0: But come back 20 minutes later and try to find it. It's gone. And Spurgeon said, that's what it's like to live a life minus God. It's to plow a furrow in the sea. It looks good for a moment, but it doesn't last, and you can never find it again. Two ways and two destinies. And happiness is at the end of one road. Blessed, incredible are the blessednesses of the righteous man. Happy is the man that trusts in his God.
1: Amen. Amen. What a good place to end our discussion from Psalm 1. Tomorrow, we're going to go to another famous psalm, Psalm 19, and answer this question: how can one book change my life? How can one book change my life? Psalm 19. Do you ever wish that you could have a book like that? A book that you could read, and by reading it, it would change your life? Well, if you have a copy of the Scriptures, you already have your book. You just have to develop the hunger for it and the desire for it and begin to read it and ask God to use its truth to change your life. We'll talk about that tomorrow as we come to the Friday edition of Turning Point. 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
3: 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Coming very shortly, we have tonight's edition of Living on the Edge with Chip Ingram. 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
4: 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Partly cloudy skies tonight, a slight chance of showers before 10 o'clock, overnight low of about 38. For Friday, it should be partly sunny, a chance of showers mainly before 1 o'clock, a high of about 61. Friday night, cloudy, showers mainly after 2 a.m., a low of about 45. And cloudy Saturday, showers with thunderstorms also possible after 2 o'clock and a high near 60.

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1: Did you know that God wants to speak to you? 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Stay with me.
0: You know, if we're being honest, most of us have a working definition of faith that's safe, manageable, something that fits neatly inside our comfort zone. But today on Living on the Edge, Chip Ingram challenges that. He takes us to the story of Nehemiah, a man with everything to lose, betting his life on what God had called him to do. That's what a radical step of faith actually looks like. 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
1: Let me give you three keys to developing an authentic, genuine, broken spirit so that when the God who made and created all that there is looks inside your heart, will say, this person has a dislocated heart, and number two, they have a broken spirit. Number one, it begins with a restored view of God. We're going to learn key number one. Number two, that will lead to an accurate assessment of yourself, and later we'll learn it'll cause your agenda of your life to get aligned with God's agenda and His purposes. You say, well, where do you get that? We get it from Nehemiah again. Now imagine, he's living in the lap of luxury, right? You know, he's got his nice chariot, his nice clothes, but he's heard about this. He's got a dislocated heart, and it says he prayed and fasted for 3 months, we'll learn. He says, when I heard these things, I sat down and I wept for some days and I mourned and fasted and prayed before the God of heaven. Then I said, there's his actual prayer. Oh Lord, God of heaven, the great and awesome God who keeps his covenant of love with those who love him and obey his commands. Here's the request. Let your ear be attentive and your eyes open to hear the prayer of your servant is praying before you. Notice the intensity. And notice the high view of God, Yahweh, creator, powerful, fearful, holy, loyal, loving God. Here's what you need to understand. We all have issues and problems, right? See, you either have really big problems and a really small God, or you have a very big God and very small problems. There's only two options. Nehemiah saw a huge problem. He had a dislocated heart, and he had God-centered prayers. And it starts by beginning to get a high view of God, a view of His majesty, His power, His wisdom, His love, His justice, and His holiness. I love what Tozer says. I've read probably a chapter of this book. The first 15 years I was a Christian, probably every day, and then I kind of cut back to maybe a chapter once a week, because it's just about, it's a tiny book called The Knowledge of the Holy, and it's just about God. What's God like? Tozer writes, modern Christianity is simply not producing the kind of Christian who can appreciate, or experience the life in the Spirit. The words in Scripture, be still and know that I'm God, mean next to nothing to the self-confident, bustling worshiper in the middle period of this century. But the alarming thing is that our gains are mostly external. And our losses are wholly internal. And since it is the quality of our religion that is affected by internal conditions, it may be that our supposed gains are but losses spread over a wider field. We've never had more TV, never more video, never more megachurches, never more presence. Christianity has never had, quote, the external affluence and influence. But all the while, the quality of the kind of Christians we've been producing over the last 50 to 70 years are less and less and less like Jesus. They're less holy and they're less loving and they have less faith. And in the name of Jesus, we've sought personal peace and prosperity, and the average gospel going out in many parts of the world is Jesus is your self-help buddy and life is really about you. Now make my life work out. And if I ever get cancer or my marriage is in trouble or my kids have a problem or I have a financial dip, hey God, what's the deal? Who do you think you are? Don't you understand I'm the center of the universe? Tozer goes on to say, what comes into our minds when we think about God is the most important thing about us. I put a little passage there. It's Isaiah chapter 6, because the way you get a high view of God is becoming a worshiper. I will tell you this, having done this, You can become a Bible student and read the Bible a lot, which is very important. You can go to a small group, and all those things are helpful. But if you are not a person that takes the Word of God as your prayer book and begin to worship God for who He is, the connection of all this intellectual stuff you're putting in your brain will never go into your heart so that you can really trust Him when it's difficult. That happens by worshiping. That's when you sit quietly in a room and you sing to God. That's when you adore Him and praise Him and thank Him and honor Him. And you're not trying to get anything done. And you're not looking at your watch. And you open your eyes and you look at things that are beautiful. And you thank God for what He's made and who He is. And you cry out, "Holy, holy, holy is the Lord God Almighty. Heaven and earth is full of Your glory." And you begin to rapture in the presence of the power and the majesty and the love of God. Worshippers, and in worship, we get a high view of God. And when that happens, you'll notice as you read in that Isaiah passage, there's worship and there's angels, and the train of the robe, it was about His majesty and His power, fills this temple. And Isaiah, this prophet, has this amazing experience. And when he sees God high and lifted up and holy, then he says, "Woe is me, for I am a man of unclean lips among a people of unclean lips." And I would suggest that the average Christian thinks your lips are pretty clean, we're doing okay, and God, I just need a little help to get through the day so that You can help me fulfill my agenda for my world, my family, my singleness, my job, and here's what I'd like You to do for me today. And therefore, you don't have deep experiences of repentance. You don't have times of realizing, wow, how have I drifted? How have I become so critical? How did my motives slip into being so performance-oriented? Why am I so short with my kids? Why is it that what I really care about, and I'm so upset because the stock went from here to here, I thought I had an eternal perspective. Why are certain things eating me up inside because I can't control them? Those are evidences. God says, and Isaiah responds, "Woe is me." See, when you get a high view of God, you get a recalibrated view of yourself. Notice it's not just Isaiah. It's Nehemiah. It's every character I can find in the Old or New Testament. So notice his response. He says, "I confess the sins, we Israelites." Notice it's first person. You know, if I was this guy, I mean, I hope I would do better, but if I was Nehemiah, I'd be looking at this bad situation and I'd pray for a while and say, "You know what? All those people messed up. Why did they mess up? They're worshiping idols and they've done this and they've done that, and if they would shape up and..." But he doesn't. He realizes he's a part of it. I confess the sins we Israelites, including myself and my father's house, have committed against You. We have acted very wickedly toward You. We have not obeyed the commands, decrees, and laws that You gave Your servant Moses. No excuses, no ducking, no blame shifting. No, "Well, you know, Lord, I came from a very difficult family. You know, circumstances have been really rough on me. You just don't understand what I've been through." He just owns it. And he not only owns it for himself, he owns it for his father's house, he owns it for the nation, and he repents. The mark of a high view of God are prayers that are God-centered. And the mark of prayers that have genuine repentance and confession are gut-wrenchingly honest prayers. My personal struggle, we don't want to do therapy for me, but I'll just give you a quick highlight. My personal struggle in prayer goes something like this. When I draw near to God, I see stuff about me I don't like. Okay? So when I see stuff about me I don't like, I have to face that or I have to run. And so the difficulty in praying for significant, quiet, in-depth times is the reality that if I really get honest, I'm going to see some things about my motives. I'm going to see some things about me that aren't that pleasant. And what that does is everything in me then, well, I'll pray later. I'll pray deeper later. And what I find is when I'm having my most intimate times with God, there's a practice of not only worship, but a practice of asking him to search my heart and sitting quietly and letting him bring not general feelings like you're a terrible dad, you're a terrible pastor, you're selfish, no good. That's the enemy. That's called condemnation. No, it's more like, you know what? What have you been thinking about for the first 4 hours today? When you were in that conversation, you know, your voice got kind of this way and that way because you were just frustrated. You didn't really care about them. And when that person came up afterwards, when you were tired, you were kind of looking at them, but you were just glazed over. You didn't care. God, I'm sorry. Or Ingram, your priorities are out of whack. You're trying to do too much in too many different directions. And you know what? This is what you need to do. And you know the only avenue? It's not try harder. It's repent.
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1: Ask forgiveness. It's, quote, get right. If you don't know how to do that, I've given you a passage to work, and it's James 4, 7 to 10. And it's the clearest, best repentance passage I know of in all of Scripture. And it gives you a very clear model. It says, submit therefore to God. When you repent, the first thing you need to do is realize you quit trying to run everything. It's back to the all in. It's back to the surrender. Submit therefore to God. And then once you do that, you get a lot of opposition. Then it says, resist the devil and he'll flee from you. Then you take a positive step. Draw near to God. Promise he'll draw near to you. And as you draw near to God, maybe that's getting back in the Bible. Maybe it's getting back connected to a small group. Maybe it's having an honest conversation. Drawing near to God, maybe you go ask for forgiveness for someone. But you draw near to God, he'll draw near to you. And as he does, then he'll show you stuff. Cleanse your hands, you sinners. Purify your hearts, you double-minded. See, he'll tell you about some actions and about some attitudes. And then he talks about mourning and turn your laughter. And the idea, it's not that we shouldn't be happy and laugh. The words in the New Testament have to do with this sort of self-sufficient living for my pleasure and not really owning at the level and the depth that, you know, I'm really living a self-centered life. Will you forgive me? And you mourn and you grieve. Just like when you hurt someone's feelings and you really tell them you're sorry and you really mean it. That's what he's talking about. So an accurate view of a broken spirit happens with the restored view of God that leads to an accurate view of myself. A restored view of God requires me to become a worshiper on a regular basis. An accurate view of myself demands repentance and confession. And then notice what happens. When you're really clean, when you're not, a lot of us pray like this, oh God, please do this, oh God, please do this, I wonder if he will. Oh God, please do this, maybe, I doubt it, I doubt it, I doubt it, please, yeah. If this would happen, this would happen, I promise. And we're doing, no. When you see God for who he is, and you watch this all through Scripture, and when you're around people that God uses greatly, you'll find this in their life, they get an accurate view of themselves, and when they repent and they know they're clean, they kind of come in the presence of God with boldness and clarity, like the Hebrews passage. Therefore, come boldly before the throne of grace to find mercy in your time of need. For you have a great high priest who's blazed the trail and the pioneer and says, you come in. What do you need? And you listen to this man pray. The broken spirit results in a renewed commitment to fulfill God's agenda. And so he's a new man. He's cleansed. He knows he's blown it. He sees God's on the throne. There's a big problem and he can't solve it, but he's going to ask. And he's going to quote parts of Deuteronomy 30 and Exodus 32. And he's going to say, God, I'm going to remind you of some promises you made. He says, remember the instruction you gave your servant Moses saying, if you are unfaithful, I will scatter you among the nations. Remember God? Remember you said that? Well, we were unfaithful and we're scattered. That one's been fulfilled. But remember the second half of it. But if you return to me and obey my commands, then even if your exiled people are on the farthest horizons, I will gather them from there and I'll bring them to this place, Jerusalem, the place I have chosen as a dwelling for my name. See, when you start to have a broken spirit, you pray God-centered prayers, gut-wrenchingly honest prayers, and then they're not hopeful prayers, they're promise-centered prayers. You begin to realize, you know, God has some promises about your finances. God has some promises about your marriage. God has some promises about when you're stuck and you're depressed. God has some promises. And you take his word and you say, I actually believe it's true. I don't feel it, but I believe it's true. And I'm going to pray and claim the promises of God. That's faith. And so notice his prayer. And notice the focus. He reminds God and it turns to intercession. He says, he looks at this bad situation. And it's not like, well, you know, I'm pretty wealthy and I'm affluent and I've got a good position. I guess I'll really rev it up and make something happen. That's not what he prays. See, he let God work in him before he worked through him. These are your servants and your people whom you redeem by your great strength and your mighty hand. Where's the focus? Your. Oh, Lord, let your ear be attentive to the prayer of this, your servant, and to the prayer of your servants. Notice the small group who delight in revering your name. And then over this 3 months of praying, Nehemiah went from someone who prayed and was asking, God, I don't know my part in your plan. I don't know my divine design. I don't know my gifts, and I don't know in this time of history exactly what you want me to do. But at the end of 3 months, he realized God showed him that he had the gift of leadership and that God wanted him to take his leadership skills and go back and head up the rebuilding project. And so he's going to go. He'll take a radical step of faith. He's going to get in front of this king, and he's going to act like he's really sad. And what he knew was, in that culture, if you act like you're sad in front of the king, you have two options. Option one, hey, what are you sad about? How can I help you out? Option two, that's illegal. Kill him. Get rid of him. I know. So he realized he was willing to put his life on the line. And so he intercedes. James 5:16. God says, very, very, very clearly, he says that the prayer of a righteous man, and I have learned the prayer of a righteous woman, will accomplish much. We'll have to get serious. I'm a little embarrassed, to be honest, that we gather as a people and we have as many needs and we sing and we hear and we teach, how little we actually stop. How little in our relationships with one another. We go to each other's house, we talk, we have fun, we drink coffee, we do stuff. When's the last time you said, you know, before you leave, let's stop. Right now, let's stop, let's pray. Let's ask God, let's believe. I believe that's God's agenda. Three summary principles that I think will give us some handles to move forward. One, we must let God work deeply in us before he will work significantly through us. What if you ask him and really meant it? What if you said, oh God, what do you want to do in me? What do you want to correct? What do you want to restore? What do you want to heal? Second, until we make prayer a priority, progress and power will never be a reality. Here's what I can tell you, because I've been down this road before, not only in my personal life, but in church, living on the edge. Here's what I'll tell you. 2.5 months from now, we'll put check marks next to these that'll blow your mind. Because you know what God, his agenda is? It's not like big for him to answer these prayers. He wants to teach us that he actually listens. One of the things I do every year is I think of the biggest top 10 things that are most overwhelming or the things that I believe God wants to happen. And I write them down. I have my top 10. And they're big. And they're specific. And then I pray over them. And I just can't tell you how many Decembers it's like, wow, 8. I never dreamed. And it was like, God, how could I not believe? The Lord, the God, the Creator, the great and awesome God. Third, difference makers are not necessarily those with a lot to give. You don't need to develop leaders at HP. You don't have to have a big house. You don't have to be rich. You don't have to be a super intellect. In fact, actually, when you read this book, it's like God goes to great lengths to pick people that don't have much of any of that. The are-nots of the world. Read 1 Corinthians, and he lists all these sort of dysfunctional, difficult, sinful people that have been through all this terrible stuff. And then he says, and such were some of you. God uses the foolish, us regular people with our baggage and our hurts and our past and our sins, to profound the wise. Every great movement of God starts with a little handful of people who ridiculously and mostly at the ridicule of others actually believe God would do exactly what he says. Grace always flows downhill. It requires humility.
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2: I don't know about you, but down deep in my heart, in the inner recesses of my being, I really long for my life to make a difference. And the temptation in my life has been to get active and to get busy and to get involved and to try and do a lot and stir up a lot of dust. And often I get very fatigued, very tired, and maybe like you, overextended. What God would teach us today is that making a real difference doesn't begin with external activity. It begins internally. We learned already that you have to care. You have to have a dislocated heart. But step number two is a broken spirit. And I'd like to end today's program where I think God would have us go. I'd like to pray. And I'd like you, even if you're driving in your car or you're listening at work, join me at least in spirit. Almighty God, we would tell you that you are high and lifted up, that you are great, that you are holy, that you are powerful, and yet you love us. And we ask that you'd please forgive us for a small and puny view of you, how in our worst days we actually try and use you and get you to fulfill our agenda, rather than being broken before you and say, oh God, we want to be a part of whatever level of your agenda. Lord, we repent today of our small views of you, and we ask you to give us an accurate, clear, high view of you. And we pray too for the courage today, as we've listened to your word, to be honest about who we are, our sin, our selfishness, our motives. Like Nehemiah, we want to own it. We want to confess it. We want to come broken. And then, Lord Jesus, we pray by the still small voice of the Spirit, by your word, and then through your people, that you will realign our life, our goals, our time, and our agenda with yours. You placed us, each one, in a neighborhood, in a relational network, in a church, in a job site, where you long for us to make a difference. We tell you of ourselves, we're bankrupt. If you would empower us, if you will show us what it looks like to walk with you, we'll follow. In Jesus' name, amen.
0: Well, that's all our time for today. I'm Dave Drewy. We'll see you next time as Chip Ingram continues our series, You Were Made for More, here on Living on the Edge. 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
3: 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This coming Sunday, in case you didn't know, it's Mother's Day. And an appropriate topic up next. Focus on the family tonight, looking at some moms that were featured in the Bible. Taking us up to tonight's program, this is Casting Crowns.

0: share, I was speaking at a women's conference and I was talking about forgiveness. And I was talking about the power of forgiveness, how we can be set free from even a mom who has not been the best mom in our lives. And a woman came up to me afterward and she wanted to talk. And she shared her story. And basically the story, I won't tell the whole thing, it's in the book, but she said, my mom made me get an abortion when I was 15. And it went badly. She no longer could have children ever. They did a full hysterectomy. She was so angry and resentful toward her mother for ruining her life. And her mother was long dead and gone. And she said, how can I forgive someone who's dead? And I was able to explain to her that this woman, even from the grave, has a hold on you because love and hatred both tie us to a person. And so her unforgiveness was still tying herself to a Herodias type mother. So this whole chapter is talking about the freedom that we can have when we can forgive a flawed mother, or even if we ourselves have been a flawed mom. Maybe you've been a mom who has asked your daughter to have an abortion and now you regret it. There's freedom in the forgiveness in Christ.
1: Yeah, oh, it's powerful.
2: Well, that's a really profound application from, as you put it, a very flawed mom. Another one of the bad moms that you identified, Rhonda, is the wife of Lot. And many of us know that story from the Old Testament, but what's the story and what was her negative example, if you will?
0: Oh boy, Lot. Abram was his uncle, and he journeyed with Abram and became, you know, he was his nephew, but he was like a son to him. And he ends up moving to the city of Sodom, where there is all kinds of awful things going on. And he marries a woman who basically is an idolater, who basically loves the treasures of this life more than anything. The angels come and they say, we're going to destroy this city, get out. And they have to literally snatch them by the arm to say, let's go. We had the fires in California, everything was burning around our ranch. Everything was burning. It burned right up to our house. We had to, that fast, decide what was important, get it, and get out. And they didn't want to go. And when they finally left, God said, don't look back. And of course, Mrs. Lot looked back. I got to say, I would have looked back. Her sons-in-law were there. Either her daughters who were married to those sons-in-law were there, or some historians believe that the daughters were only engaged and those were the daughters that fled with them. Either way, her affections were behind her. But this is the point of that. Looking back is not what made her an idolater. It revealed her heart. Remember, God requires undivided devotion. He wants us to treasure him more than all the treasures of this life. And in her moment of looking back, it reflected her idolatry. That story is a flawed mom who raised her daughters in this culture, and so much so that when they were out, they decided to have incestuous relationships with their dad so that they could reproduce with their dad. That's how distorted the thinking was of their children. And for all of us, we all are raised in this kind of a culture right now. I mean, I'm raising my kids in California, so I get it. We have to be intentional to love God more than the treasures of this life and live with an urgency that the King of Kings is coming. And the urgency, why do we bring that up? Because Jesus brought it up. When he said, I'm coming back, he talked about in the days of Sodom, how they were eating and drinking. The urgency is the king is coming, and we want to live in light of that urgency.
1: You know, Rhonda, that whole story is interesting because they're living in a culture in Sodom and Gomorrah that's very anti-biblical, very anti-God. How do you help your children understand the environment we're in, how to live in this world but not become part of this world?
0: Yeah.
1: But how do we as Christian parents show loving kindness and maybe not allow our kids to do things all their friends are doing?
0: Yeah, that's a good question. Very carefully.
1: Yeah.
0: Without alienating
1: your children.
0: Right.
1: You know, because you're the worst mom.
0: Yeah.
1: You're horrible.
0: And we can be so fear-driven.
1: Yep.
0: That we want to put them in a safe bubble. But we're not trying to raise perfect kids. We're trying to raise kids who know how to recover from their mistakes.
1: Right.
0: We want to raise children who know you are going to fall, and this is how you repent. It's two steps forward, one step back. It's the normal Christian life, and it's exhausting, but so worth it.
1: Yeah. Right here at the end, let me ask you about Esther, because you included Esther, and we're going to continue tomorrow if you can hang with us, and we'll go through some more moms of the Bible. Esther wasn't a mom as far as we know, but you included Esther. Maybe she's the mother of the nation. Of course, she

0: The American historian and philosopher Will Durant, along with his wife Ariel, wrote an exhaustive 11-volume history of civilization. In his sunset years, he made this observation: 60 years ago, I knew everything. Now, I know nothing. Education is a progressive discovery of our own ignorance. That reminds me of the Apostle Paul's experience. As a young Pharisee, he thought he knew everything. But when he met Christ, he realized he knew little of what was truly important. And he made knowing Christ his lifelong goal. God is an infinite subject, and those who truly know him readily admit how much more they have to learn. This is David Jeremiah, encouraging you to get on the road to new life. Discover God for a lifetime on Route 66.
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4: Partly cloudy skies tonight. A slight chance of showers before 10 o'clock. Overnight low of about 38. For Friday, should be partly sunny. A chance of showers mainly before 1 o'clock. A high of about 61. Friday night, cloudy. Showers mainly after 2 a.m. A low of about 45. And cloudy Saturday. Showers with thunderstorms also possible after 2 o'clock. At a high near 64.
5: Out of darkness, light. In Cuba lately, that hasn't been the case. The oil blockade has plunged much of the island into darkness. Most of the electric grid is powered by oil, but there is another way to get electricity in Cuba.

0: local business recently installed a free charging station in central Cuba. They call it a solinera. Cubans can bring their phones, portable batteries, electric scooters to charge. Some are plugging in rice cookers for their dinner. And the Associated Press said it's not known how much it cost to build, but the owner worked with the Cuban government to install solar panels. It's a smart business move, as people are now coming to charge their devices and visit his other business next door. Renewable energy accounts for just 10% of Cuba's electricity. That number now is up from 3.6. The Lord Jesus brings light into the darkness of this world, and even in the darkness of Cuba, his church is shining brightly. Welcome to Haven Today. I'm David Wolin, sharing the great story that's all about Jesus. And we're calling this series Crisis in Cuba. Can you imagine what your day would have been like today without electricity? Imagine, you get up in the dark, you get dressed in the dark. No kitchen appliances, no stovetop cooking, no hot water. Turns out running water requires electricity, so none of that either. Everything battery-powered didn't charge overnight. It's pretty bleak. And that's why it's amazing to be hearing from Christians in Cuba living in these conditions, and yet they're also seeing the Lord is working in the midst of it all. And they're hanging on to hope. Not just that things will improve, they're hanging on to their hope in Christ. And today you'll hear this directly from our guest coming all the way from Havana, Cuba. I'll also be joined by Danny Rojas, the director of El Faro de Redención, which is the Spanish language ministry of Haven, which is reaching all of Cuba with the gospel daily by radio. And right now there is a real and urgent need connected with El Faro's mission to share Christ with the Cuban people. We entered this week needing to raise a little over $171,000. This amount is the difference between support raised so far this year and the total ministry expenses that will be spent by the end of our fiscal year on June 30th. This is vital for the sake of future ministry in Cuba that we reach this goal. And we're so thankful for the friends that have stepped up to provide a matching challenge. Yesterday, that total was up to $44,000, and today the match has been increased to $84,000. That's about half of the total goal. So your response today will catapult us closer to reaching it. And so, if the Lord's put this on your heart, please do not wait. Get in touch now and give your gift to bring the gospel to Cuba through El Faro. The phone number is 865-HAVEN, 865-HAVEN, or online, haventoday.org, haventoday.org. And now we'll open with a song of praise in English and in Spanish. Oh, praise the name.
1: I cast my mind

0: The name of the song is Oh Praise the Name, and in Spanish, well, I have Danny Rojas right next to me, so Danny, maybe you could pronounce this one for us.
1: The title of this one in Spanish is Alabaré al Señor.
0: Yeah, it sounds a lot better when you say it. This is Haven Today. I'm David Wolin, and Danny Rojas is with me, the director of El Faro de Redención. He's the host of the Spanish language program that blankets Cuba by radio every weekday with a broadcast that shares the hope of the gospel through conversations with people on the island there in Cuba, testimonies, interviews. But Danny, more often than not, you're preaching your way through various books of the Bible on that program, aren't you?
1: Yeah. Well, we've decided that when we do Bible teaching, we're not gonna pick and choose. We're gonna take a book of the Bible and walk through it. So we've tackled Hebrews and Romans and Galatians, Ephesians, Philippians, almost all of Paul's epistles. We're actually gonna start working on 1 Thessalonians within the next week or two. But we love to walk through scriptures, and that's New Testament. We've also taught Zephaniah. Obadiah.
0: That's great. I love it.
1: Yeah, it's fun. Yeah. And we regularly do a week in the Psalms. So that's what I'm currently working on right now. Today I was working on Psalm 15, and it's exciting to teach through scripture and to see Jesus just clearly present in these texts. So yeah. Anyway, that's what we do.
0: Well, it's a different message each day than what people are hearing on Haven Today, but the heart behind it, the approach, the desire to lift up the name of Jesus and behold him in all the scriptures is the same in both ministries. And of course, we're under the same ministry umbrella. So this week, we've been sharing what's going on in Cuba. We've been talking about the spiritual need, which is huge. It was and still is. But of course, the backdrop being the current crisis that began with the oil blockade, and that dramatically has changed life in Cuba. We've talked about just the grim realities of the physical and the material. But then today we have a guest that's we're going to have join us via clips that we're going to play from an interview that you've already recorded, Danny, about how the Lord is using all of these circumstances to drive people toward him. And I just love that. So we wanted to bring this to our Haven listeners directly. This is somebody in Cuba, Danny. Her name is Jennifer. You work closely with her. Can you give us a little introduction before we jump in?
1: Sure. Jennifer Letford works closely with El Faro de Redención, and she helps us collect Cuban content. So she's she lives in the island with a last name like Letford. It sounds like she's not Cuban, but that is her last name. And and you'll hear her accent, but she is fluent in English. She used to assist ministries in translating when they would come over from the United States before she started partnering with us. And Jennifer is just, she's just wonderful. She has a heart for God. She studies theology and Bible. And so you'll see that, you'll hear that in the interview. She knows her stuff.
0: Mm-hmm.
1: But yeah, that's Jennifer.
0: That's perfect. Okay. We recorded this just a few days ago. So this is very current from the island of Cuba.
2: Hi, Jennifer. How are you?
3: I'm fine. Thank you for asking. Thank you also for having me in again.
2: It's my pleasure. So, you know, we're meeting today with many of our supporters, and we're giving them an update of what's going on with El Faro's ministry, but we wanted to hear from you, how are things in Cuba? How is the Cuban church doing? How are you doing, your family, under the current circumstances?
3: Overall, we are all exhausted, basically the same struggles every day. There comes a point when we just feel like we need a change, but the church, we are still working. We understand that we have still so many things to do. The Lord is still moving in powerful ways. We see people turning to the Lord frequently. We have people asking so many questions. We feel that we're living in a specific moment that people are turning to the Lord because we need hope. And there's a time when you actually come to realize that the gospel is your only hope. And I think the Lord is using that to just keep calling people to him. And we have seen it.
0: So, Danny, we're going to pause it right there. Jennifer has another thought that she shares directly after this, but I thought this might be a good spot to just expand a little bit on what she's talking about with the church, how the church is handling this moment of crisis in Cuba.
1: I think it's something that we've mentioned before, but this crisis is driving people to God. And, you know, part of it is, you know, it's just a response. It's looking for help, because churches are not only preaching the gospel, they're feeding elderly people, they're feeding young children that live in some of the poorest families. And and so sometimes people correctly assume, man, if I go to church, maybe I'll get a plate of food. And but God uses that then as an opportunity for them to hear the gospel. And the gospel is the power of God unto salvation for everyone who believes, right? And so, yeah, they're seeing people get saved, and real conversion, commitment, people that are now growing in the Word of God, joining the churches, and it's a beautiful thing. Mm. Revival is the word that many pastors have used as they describe what they're experiencing.
0: Well, and historically, during times of revival, often the enemy then has a counterfeit version that goes right alongside that. So let's go ahead and listen to what Jennifer shares next.
3: Also, you also see that the word is still alive, and so many things that are prophesied in the word, we are seeing that today. We're not only seeing people turn into Christ, but we are also seeing false prophets, false teachings. And I remember that I think it's in Isaiah or in Jeremiah, the Lord condemns those that are proclaiming peace when there's no peace, that are proclaiming healing when there's no healing. And we are seeing that today. So I think our ministry and so many biblical ministries are very, very important nowadays, because it's a tool from the Lord to show God's life, God's light, in the midst of all that darkness that we're living in, not only materially, but mainly spiritually.
0: That's quite a statement, Danny. Mm. And you know, I've been to Cuba with you more than once, and there is a spiritual darkness definitely that you feel in Cuba. But she's talking about, I think, what would you describe it as? Is this health and wealth teaching that seems to be arising?
1: Absolutely. The health and wealth message, the New Apostolic Reformation, I don't know if we need to explain that for the audience, but you know, there are people that are coming in with an agenda to create a network of churches under the leadership of one person. And, you know, with spiritualized language, they're saying, give me a tithe of whatever you're getting from your congregation so that you can have this covering, which is going to give you spiritual authority and power. Mm. And I've talked to pastors that have encountered people like that, and that were even tempted, because they're offering support oftentimes from U.S. churches. Some of these people are coming from the U.S. and, I don't even know where this comes from other than from hell, you know, from Satan himself. But, you know, getting them to support them when they already have what they need in order to somehow give them some spiritual blessing. So that kind of teaching is in there. And then, of course, you know, there's the other spiritual darkness, which is Santeria, voodoo Cuban style. And then, you know, atheism, the hold of atheism in Cuba, it's still there. And that's a spiritual problem, even though they think it's not spiritual. It is a spiritual problem.
0: Yeah. And then Jennifer speaks to that. And obviously, she's got all of that very much present and weighing on her heart. And I love this. You asked her how we can pray for the Cuban church. Let's listen.
2: Jennifer, let me ask you this. We're going to be speaking with the whole country through Haven today in a short time. How can we pray for Cuba, and how can we pray specifically for the Cuban church?
3: Well, our main prayer request will be so we can keep the gospel in the center of the church. Because it's easy in this season to turn the church service into a social work, into a emotional support group, right? It's so easy to stop preaching the gospel and start preaching Everything's going to be fine. Everything's mm-hmm. going to be okay. You'll see there's a bright future coming. But we don't actually see that in the scripture. We have the hope of the Lord. And that's more valuable than just any water supply. There's so many things that we think that we need. But we need biblical encouragement. We need to walk through the desert with the word of God. I think if you pray that way,

0: I mean, that's a struggle in North America as well. Yeah, to lose our focus, to start preaching self-help or you can do it, or you know, I mean, not to criticize anyone directly, but that idea of, you know, your best life now becomes more important for people because it tickles the ears, or it, you know, in this case, it's maybe addressing a felt need, but that's not as great as the greatest need, which is to know God through Jesus Christ. And yeah, I think it's such an important and insightful prayer request that Jennifer gives.
1: Yeah. And so we do have one final clip. This one's a little bit on the longer side, but so helpful. And I think interesting for those of us in North America. And if we have even seen a news story, there aren't very many of them, but obviously there's a huge oil blockade. So what is life like, especially after 3 months of this and a power grid that runs entirely on oil? What's the effect on the lives of just regular human people? Jennifer speaks to that.
2: We've talked about this before, but the blackouts, they continue. Has it gotten worse, I guess, than
3: Yeah,
2: because I mean
3: everything.
2: we've been sharing this forever, you know, for the last
3: Is
2: you know
3: yeah.
2: 3 years.
3: Yes,
2: Yes.
3: yes. The country is falling apart. It's falling apart in every area. If you talk about, let's say, yeah, water supply. Well, if you don't have oil, you don't have electricity, which means that the water supply system is not able to work. Right now,
2: The pumps
3: my
2: aren't working.
3: building, yeah, the pumps are not working. So my own building, we haven't received water in 2 weeks. People, it's just a nightmare.
2: Wow.
3: I'll probably have to go and do my laundry in my mom's house, probably, because praise the Lord, she has water. Oh, yeah. And I'm blessed. Believe me, I'm blessed because where I live, we don't suffer so many blackouts. But in other neighborhoods, they have gone through 24 hours, 48 hours with no power in Havana. And
2: Yeah, not to mention the countryside or the eastern part of the
3: and
2: island. Yeah.
3: of course, they have worse times than ours. And something very dangerous too is that because there is no fuel, so for the trucks that gather the garbage in the streets, how would you call that in the States?
2: Garbage trucks.
3: Yeah, well, the garbage trucks, they don't have fuel, so the streets are full of garbage, like
2: Yes.
3: huge mountains of garbage,
2: Yeah.
3: and people are setting them on fire because they don't want that to keep growing and keep spreading diseases. But the problem is that often those mountains of garbage are near to where electrical devices for the city, and so that the electrical system is also in danger because when people set the garbage on fire, that part also can get.
2: So yeah, so it causes more power outages.
3: Yeah, it's exactly. It's like that. I don't know how to
2: Wow.
3: explain it, but you
2: No,
3: basically you
2: no,
3: explain
2: but
3: it.
2: we got you. They set the
3: Yeah.
2: fire, it burns the wrong thing down, and then nothing works.
3: Yes. Yeah. Yeah.
2: That's the idea.
3: Exactly. Exactly.
2: And what about food?
3: Well, food prices are increasing also. Food is very expensive. Just the basic things like milk, beef, or eggs. 30 eggs can cost you $20
2: People
3: easy.
2: going hungry.
3: Yes, way too hungry. And also, something that is very basic to the Cuban table is bread. Right now, we don't have bread almost in all Havana because they don't have power enough to, you know, to produce enough bread. Nor there's supplies enough. Trucks are
2: Okay.
3: unable to deliver the materials
2: Yes.
3: to the people too, so they can make bread.
2: Make it,
3: Yeah.
2: yeah.
3: So, yeah, it's just a nightmare. It's just a nightmare. And people are also trying to stay away from hospitals because, of course, you get sick. It not necessarily means that you are gonna get everything you need when you get to the hospital. So, yeah, it's a little bit depressing to try to fully. No, the whole picture. But yeah, just keep praying for us. I think our only
2: We will.
3: hope in life and death is Christ alone, Christ alone.
2: Our only hope in life and death is that we are not our own.
3: Yeah,
2: We do not belong to
3: amen.
2: ourselves, right?
3: Amen,
2: That's right.
3: amen, amen, my brother.
2: Thank you, Jennifer. God bless you.
3: Thank
2: And
3: you. God
2: we'll talk
3: bless you,
2: soon, okay?
3: Phil. Yeah,
2: Bye
3: thank
2: bye.
3: you. Bye.
1: Well, Danny, I'm so grateful that you were able to record that conversation with Jennifer from Havana. And with the very small amount of time that we have left, just a quick word from you. I hearing

0: all of the suffering that people are experiencing in terms of material and physical things, I could imagine someone thinking, well, with that kind of need going on, why bother investing in a word or preaching ministry like El Faro? So Danny, with the time we've got left, how would you answer that?
1: Well, the answer is the gospel is the power of God unto salvation. Mm-hmm. And Jennifer expressed it well. You know, we can get distracted from preaching the gospel by trying to meet humanitarian needs and miss the big picture of what God is trying to do. And that's why there's that urgency to keep preaching the gospel and to pray that churches would stay focused on the gospel, because that is what people need the most. And truly, as lives are changed by God through the gospel, that affects their posture towards their neighbor. It affects their posture towards the people around them. And you have more people that are loving God and loving their neighbor as a response of gratitude to what God has done for them through Christ Jesus. That changes things. So we need to preach. We need to keep preaching Christ. It is the most important message.
0: Yeah. If we were, now the humanitarian needs certainly do matter, but if we only paid attention to those things and forsook the call and the message of preaching the gospel, we'd have missed the boat completely. So I'm so grateful for the dedication of you and the team, and thanks for sharing all of this with us today.
1: You're welcome, David.
0: This is Haven Today. I'm David Wolin, and I want to invite you to step into something the Lord is doing. 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I'm David Wolin. Won't you come back again next time? We'll be keeping it all about Jesus. It's the great story here on Haven Today.
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3: Partly cloudy skies tonight. A slight chance of showers before 10 o'clock. Overnight low of about 38. For Friday, it should be partly sunny. A chance of showers mainly before 1 o'clock. A high of about 61. Friday night, cloudy, showers mainly after 2 a.m., a low of about 45, and cloudy Saturday, showers with thunderstorms also possible after 2 o'clock at a high near 64.

Okay, you are struggling over something. You're trying to figure it out, and it's making no sense at all. I'm Melissa Stover, and yeah, I've been there. And maybe that's you right now. I saw this encouragement from Women of Faith. Maybe you need to hear this. They said, you know, God never asked you to figure it out. God asked you to follow Him.

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0: Maybe you have a way of doing God time each day. I'm Melissa Stover, and for my God time, I love to walk in the morning and just listen to Him. And maybe you're struggling with God time right now. You're thinking that your God time has to be this big, peaceful, perfect moment. I mean, okay, I thought that way too. Then I became a mom, and I realized, nah. But I also realized that God time isn't about perfect moments. It's just deliberate, consistent moments. Maybe just reading one verse a day, or saying a quick prayer, or just writing a God thought down. If you're struggling with those God moments, just know that all those simple, small moments can add up in a really big way. It adds up to a beautiful relationship with your Heavenly Father. Just remember, He's not waiting for perfect moments. He just wants your presence.
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1: And biological parents and stepfamilies have a delicate tight wire to walk. 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Well, first of all, don't step into the middle of every little conflict. Don't play therapist every time they get sideways with each other. 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But when you do have something to say to your spouse, start with this. Because I support you, I want to share my thoughts about what's happening with the kids. 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Moving toward your spouse is the first step toward helping your spouse and children move toward each other. For Family Life Blended, I'm Ron Deal.
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5: Partly cloudy skies tonight. A slight chance of showers before 10 o'clock. Overnight low of about 38. For Friday, should be partly sunny. A chance of showers mainly before 1 o'clock. A high of about 61. Friday night, cloudy. Showers mainly after 2 a.m. A low of about 45. And cloudy Saturday. Showers with thunderstorms also possible after 2 o'clock. At a high near 64.

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Hey, thank you for sharing time with me. I'm Melissa Stover, and I'm a Grammy. My granddaughter Lily is 3, and she makes my heart so happy. And I love giving her hugs, and I wear a cross every day. And one of the things Lily loves to do is look at my cross. She loves to look at it. And every time she does, I tell her that I wear this cross because it reminds me who I belong to. Yeah. And I love that, just sort of that affirmation, that reminder for me and for Lily that we are children of God and that we are dearly loved. I saw this from Revive Our Hearts. They talked about this. They said, you know, our kids will often grow to love what we love. So let them see you loving Jesus.

ever notice how you hear exactly what you need, exactly when you need it? The message that stops you mid-worry, the truth that catches you mid-doubt, the reminder that finds you right where you are. That's not coincidence. That's God using Waytruth Life Radio and you. 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Someone who needs what you needed when those words found you. You're part of perfect timing. Way Truth Life Radio.

Have you ever had one of those days where you just feel like you can't get anything right? I'm Melissa Stover. Oh, yeah. Maybe you're just feeling that right now, that you just can't get anything right. Well, here's some hopeful and hopefully awesome truth for you to just keep in mind. You're not defined by your worst moment. No, you are defined by God's amazing grace, His unending grace, grace that never, ever runs out. So anytime you're feeling like you just can't get anything right, it's okay. God and His amazing grace can cover it all.

0: Hey, thank you for sharing time with me. I'm Melissa Stover, and my granddaughter Lily, she's three, and her teacher at preschool, she goes to Christian preschool, and one day the teacher said, you know, Lily has really big feelings. Yeah, she does. And maybe you've got some big feelings, too. I mean, think of the feelings that we've got. We can have happiness or sadness or heartbreak. The thing is, God gave us those feelings just so we can experience the fullness of life. And he gave us those feelings, and we don't have to hide them from him. Yeah, we don't have to hide our feelings from, well, anybody else or from him, especially from him, because God, we can handle all your feelings, no matter how big or strong they are. If you've got to laugh, then yes. If you have to cry, absolutely. Even if you got to scream, go ahead, because God can handle it. Just be honest with him, with your feelings, and talk about your feelings with him, and listen to him. No matter how big your feelings are, God can handle it.
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0: Hey, thank you for hanging out with me. I'm Melissa Stover, and some of our favorite Christian artists were asked, well, what faith or the Christian life means to them. And Michael W. Smith had a beautiful answer. I thought I'd share it with you. He said, a life with Christ is just the greatest adventure you could ever live.
1: I've

Good news. You just tuned in to a place where hope is on repeat. 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

0: Maybe you're like me and you've got that fight or flight instinct. You've got something big looming at you and you just want to run away. I'm Melissa Stover. Yeah, but I saw this from Insight for Living and they talked about this fight or flight instinct. They said, if you're facing some difficult battle, well, don't run. Stand still and refuse to retreat. Look at it as God looks at it and draw upon his power to hold up under the blast. Yeah, I know it's hard. Now, nobody ever said the Christian life was easy and God never promised you, well, Disneyland. But he offers something better, his own sustaining presence through any trouble that we may encounter.
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2: Partly cloudy skies tonight. A slight chance of showers before 10 o'clock. Overnight low of about 38. For Friday, it should be partly sunny. A chance of showers mainly before 1 o'clock. A high of about 61. Friday night, cloudy. Showers mainly after 2 a.m. A low of about 45. And cloudy Saturday. Showers with thunderstorms also possible after 2 o'clock. At a high near 64.

sometimes you just really, really could use some prayer. And one of the beautiful things about prayer is it's the most powerful thing that we can do for each other. I'm Melissa Stover, and maybe you could use some prayer right now. Or maybe you'll find that it's a week from now, but you could really use some prayer. I would love to lift you up to our Heavenly Father. And one way that we can do that is through my Facebook page. Just let me know what's on your heart, and I will be lifting you up in prayer to our Heavenly Father. It's On Air with Melissa Stover. That's my Facebook page. You can post something right on my wall if you'd like to, but if you just want to keep it private and message me, that's great too. But I would love to just lift you up to our Heavenly Father whenever you need prayer. So just let me know. My Facebook page, once again, is On Air with Melissa Stover. Let's get those prayers headed up.

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1: Partly cloudy through the early morning hours, a low of about 38. Later on today, it should be partly sunny. There's a chance of showers before 1 o'clock, a high of about 61. Cloudy tonight, showers mainly after 2 a.m., a low of about 45. And cloudy Saturday, showers with thunderstorms possible after 2 o'clock and a high near 64.

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My name is Tom. I thank you for joining me this morning. Psalm 62, verses 7 and 8. In God is my salvation and my glory. The rock of my strength and my refuge is in God. Trust in Him at all times, you people. Pour out your heart before Him. God is a refuge for us. Father God, we love you. We thank you for this day you've given us, for the life that we have in Jesus. As we come to Him in faith, acknowledging our sinfulness, pointing to His righteousness, His precious blood covering our sins, we pray, Father, that many will hear that message through the teaching, through the music over Way Truth Life Radio. Help us all, Father, where you've placed us to be a light in a dark world, in how we live our lives, the words that we use. We thank you, Father, that your Holy Spirit lives within us, helping us, teaching us, giving us understanding, that we, Father, we'll see how vital it is, the simple act of prayer, as we look at our families, our country, our world, so much to be in prayer about, that we would take time, Father, to go to you in prayer, to lift up our elected officials for wisdom, for direction, for those you've placed in those positions of responsibility, that we, Father, would remember them in prayer. That we would lift up our pastors and teachers, ministries that are impacting lives, as we all desire to see a changed life, to see a need met, that we would come to you in prayer, that we would be reading and meditating on your word, living it out in our lives. We love you, Lord, and we ask all of this in Jesus' most precious name. Amen.

Whatever this year's headlines say, heaven already wrote the first line. Jesus reigns. Over your past, over your fears, over every unknown day on the calendar, the risen Christ still holds it all. Way Truth Life Radio,

0: Moms and dads have heard that sooner or later, they'll have to show their teen a little tough love. But what exactly does that mean? Hi, I'm Mark Gregston with Parenting Today's Teens. Tough love isn't making her suffer consequences or holding her to a strict set of standards. That approach is actually pretty easy compared to what I believe it really is. Tough love is loving your teen when she says she hates you, when she violates the very core of what you're all about, when she's intent on going against what you've taught her, and when she purposely pushes you to your limit and beyond. I know it's tough to love someone who's acting like that, but trust me when I say your long-term reward will be worth the effort. So here's the question. Ready to use some tough love?
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That's Phil Wickham. This is Our God. And on the power of God's Word, I like this from author and speaker Johnny Erickson Tada. Oh, how we need to grasp the soul-settling hope found in the pages of God's Word. Not only grasp it, but allow the hope of God to fill and overflow our hearts, transforming us into people who are confident and at peace with themselves, their God, and their circumstances. How good it is. This is Chris Tomlin.

0: Partly cloudy through the early morning hours, a low of about 38. Later on today, it should be partly sunny. There's a chance of showers before 1 o'clock, a high of about 61. Cloudy tonight, showers mainly after 2 a.m., a low of about 45. And cloudy Saturday, showers with thunderstorms possible after 2 o'clock and a high near 64.
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0: The American historian and philosopher Will Durant, along with his wife Ariel, wrote an exhaustive 11-volume history of civilization. In his sunset years, he made this observation: 60 years ago, I knew everything. Now, I know nothing. Education is a progressive discovery of our own ignorance. That reminds me of the Apostle Paul's experience. As a young Pharisee, he thought he knew everything. But when he met Christ, he realized he knew little of what was truly important. And he made knowing Christ his lifelong goal. God is an infinite subject, and those who truly know him readily admit how much more they have to learn. This is David Jeremiah, encouraging you to get on the road to new life. Discover God for a lifetime on Route 66.
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Chris Brown and Tasha Layton, Worship Through It. From the book, The Joyful Heart, Daily Meditations of Chinese Pastor Watchman Nee. It begins this entry in Romans chapter 14, verse 17. For the kingdom of God is not eating and drinking, but righteousness and peace and joy in the Holy Spirit. The Bible allows us great latitude in external things such as food. Why is it that you may eat or not eat as you like? Because from God's viewpoint, this is only a minor matter. God attaches no great importance to prohibitions. Instead, he lays stress on what is positive, the life of the Son of God on earth, and Christ's risen life in us. These are the essentials. Having that glory among us, such matters as food and clothing become very minor indeed. That is why the Christian life as set forth in the Bible is never legalistic, but wonderfully flexible. If you wish to dress more moderately and eat less costly food, it is good. But if you have more money and feel like eating better or spending more on clothes, you may do it. The pivotal question is how much spiritual reality is manifested in your life. Do remember that a Christian is not an ascetic. He lives an adaptable life, sensitive always to Him in who in us is exceedingly great and glorious, and who is ruled not so much by abstinence as by transcendence.

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1: Partly cloudy through the early morning hours, a low of about 38. Later on today, it should be partly sunny. There's a chance of showers before 1 o'clock, a high of about 61. Cloudy tonight, showers mainly after 2 a.m., a low of about 45. And cloudy Saturday, showers with thunderstorms possible after 2 o'clock and a high near 64.

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My name is Tom. I thank you for joining me this morning. Psalm 33, verses 18 through 22. Behold, the eye of the Lord is on those who fear Him, on those who hope in His mercy, to deliver their soul from death and to keep them alive in famine. Our soul waits for the Lord. He is our help and our shield. For our heart shall rejoice in Him, because we have trusted in His holy name. Let your mercy, O Lord, be upon us, just as we hope in You.

Some tables creak with laughter. Others hold quiet conversations no one else will ever hear. But the best tables are the ones where everyone's welcome. 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
1: We forget that God allows us to go through hard times for a purpose. To train us, to mold us into the image of His Son, and to develop godly character in us. That's why the Apostle Paul could say, "We rejoice in our sufferings, knowing that suffering produces endurance, and endurance character, and character hope." Have you been resisting some circumstance God has brought into your life? Why not say, "Lord, I receive this as from your hand. Use it to mold me and make me into the

as Casting Crowns and the Voice of Truth. This quick bit of wisdom from one of our Bible teachers, Alistair Begg. He's heard on the program Truth for Life. That's every weekday afternoon at noon. Alistair writes, faith is not a soft option offered to people who need a crutch to get through the rest of their lives. Faith is the supernatural activity of God whereby He opens blind eyes, unstops deaf ears, and a man or a woman says, I see it now, I get it now. I'm going to trust in God. I'm going to trust in Jesus. This is Katie Nicole. I've

Partly cloudy through the early morning hours, a low of about 38. Later on today, it should be partly sunny. There's a chance of showers before 1 o'clock, a high of about 61. Cloudy tonight, showers mainly after 2 a.m., a low of about 45. And cloudy Saturday, showers with thunderstorms possible after 2 o'clock and a high near 64.

0: Literature was never my best subject, but I've always been fond of the quote by Oscar Wilde, "If you want to tell people the truth, make them laugh. Otherwise, they'll kill you." Hi, I'm Mark Gregston with Parenting Today's Teens. When parents ask me how I've survived through living with more than 2,600 troubled teens, my answer is always laughter. It diffuses stress, it short-circuits anger, and it provides a healthy way to blow off steam. Is there tension brewing under your roof today? 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Proverbs 17:22 says, "A cheerful heart is good medicine." So lighten up and laugh.
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But none of them hold us when life gets heavy. That's second-tier living. The good stuff comes first. Laughter that fills a room. A hug that lingers. The presence of God who calls you his own. What you stockpile won't last. What you share will. That's why we value you. 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
2: Partly cloudy through the early morning hours, a low of about 38. Later on today, it should be partly sunny. There's a chance of showers before 1 o'clock, a high of about 61. Cloudy tonight, showers mainly after 2 a.m., a low of about 45. And cloudy Saturday, showers with thunderstorms possible after 2 o'clock and a high near 64.

Andrew Rip here on Way Truth Life Radio for the love of God. In Ephesians chapter 2, verses 4, 5, 6, and 7, "But God, who is rich in mercy, because of his great love with which he loved us, even when we were dead in trespasses, made us alive together with Christ. By grace you have been saved, and raised us up together, and made us sit together in the heavenly places in Christ Jesus, that in the ages to come he might show the exceeding riches of his grace in his kindness toward us in Christ Jesus."

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I look to you, drowning in my questions, and found the God who holds all wisdom.

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1: Seems like some children like to press every issue.
0: But why, Mom?
1: They just can't accept the answer that you give them.
0: But, Mom...
1: Too often, we approach our Heavenly Father the same way.
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1: We forget that God allows us to go through hard times for a purpose. To train us. To mold us into the image of His Son. And to develop godly character in us. That's why the Apostle Paul could say, "We rejoice in our sufferings, knowing that suffering produces endurance, and endurance character, and character hope." Have you been resisting some circumstance God has brought into your life? Why not say, "Lord, I receive this as from your hand. Use it to mold me and make me into the image of Jesus." With Seeking Him, I'm Nancy DeMoss Walkmuth.

0: Phil Wickham, I believe. From one of our teachers, Tony Evans. He's heard on The Alternative. That's every weekday morning at 9:30 and Sunday mornings at 9:30. Tony writes, Jesus didn't wait until we got better to die for us. He died when we were in our most unlovely state. The person who doesn't deserve love actually needs love more, not less. If you know someone unworthy of love, that's great. You now have a chance to emulate Christ, because the essence of His love is unconditional.
1: Making well with my soul, don't let me face this loneliness alone. Making well with my soul, I need a peace that only heaven knows. Jesus, could you please just sit and cry with me till I can sing?

0: Partly cloudy through the early morning hours, a low of about 38. Later on today, it should be partly sunny. There's a chance of showers before 1 o'clock, a high of about 61. Cloudy tonight, showers mainly after 2 a.m., a low of about 45. And cloudy Saturday, showers with thunderstorms possible after 2 o'clock and a high near 64.
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0: Literature was never my best subject, but I've always been fond of the quote by Oscar Wilde, "If you want to tell people the truth, make them laugh. Otherwise, they'll kill you." Hi, I'm Mark Gregston with Parenting Today's Teens. When parents ask me how I've survived through living with more than 2,600 troubled teens, my answer is always laughter. 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Proverbs 17:22 says, "A cheerful heart is good medicine." So lighten up and laugh.
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2: Life gets busy, days stack up, and God's Word can end up like the spinach in the fridge. Still good, just forgotten. But the Bible is how we stay fed spiritually. It steadies the heart, clears the noise, and points us back to what matters. So take a minute and grab a bite, a verse, a chapter, something solid. 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

Leanna Crawford, Still Waters. Just reading a little bit from the book, The Release of the Spirit by Watchman Nee. And in a chapter entitled, Two Very Different Ways, and talking about fellowship in the spirits. While there are many different kinds of fellowship, there is spiritual fellowship, which is much more than the exchange of ideas and opinions. It is the interaction of spirits. This kind of fellowship is possible only after our outward man is shattered and our spirit is thus released to touch the spirit of others. In this sharing of spirit, we experience the fellowship of the saints and understand what the Scripture means by fellowship in the Spirit. It truly is a fellowship in the Spirit and not an interflow of ideas. By this fellowship in the Spirit, we can pray with one accord, because many pray through their mind, independent of their spirit. It is hard for them to find another with the same mind who can pray in accord with them.

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Maybe it's that one song that stopped you mid-scroll. That moment in the car when the tears came because someone said what you couldn't put into words. Whatever your why, just know this. It matters. Every gift helps keep moments like that happening for someone else. And that makes you part of more than a station. It makes you part of someone's story. 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
2: Partly cloudy through the early morning hours, a low of about 38. Later on today, it should be partly sunny. There's a chance of showers before 1 o'clock, a high of about 61. Cloudy tonight, showers mainly after 2 a.m., a low of about 45. And cloudy Saturday, showers with thunderstorms possible after 2 o'clock and a high near 64.

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My name is Tom. I thank you for joining me. These words of Jesus in Matthew chapter 7, verses 24 and 25. Therefore, whoever hears these sayings of mine and does them, I will liken him to a wise man who built his house on the rock. And the rain descended, the floods came, and the winds blew and beat on that house, and it did not fall, for it was founded on the rock. This is Hope Darst.

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Partly cloudy through the early morning hours, a low of about 38. Later on today, it should be partly sunny. There's a chance of showers before 1 o'clock, a high of about 61. Cloudy tonight, showers mainly after 2 a.m., a low of about 45. And cloudy Saturday, showers with thunderstorms possible after 2 o'clock and a high near 64.

0: Proverbs 7 tells us about a young man who wanders to the house of a foolish woman. She tells him, "My husband's not at home. He's gone on a long journey," and then entices him into an immoral relationship. Obviously, this woman has unfulfilled desires at home. Maybe her husband's gone more than she'd like. But rather than looking to God to fulfill the deepest needs and longings of her heart, she focuses on what she doesn't have, and then uses sinful means to try to fulfill those desires. I've heard from so many women who do the same thing, responding to problems at home with things like illicit internet relationships or a destructive affair. If there are things you wish were different about your husband, ask God to show you how to respond with wisdom. Focus on what God has given you. Find your satisfaction in Him, and He'll help you avoid foolish choices. With Seeking Him, I'm Nancy DeMoss Wagmuth.
1: Some days, you just need a redo, a reset, a little reminder of who you are and whose you are. 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

Joy Truth Life Radio and Zach Williams, Jesus Loves. Reading just a little bit from Andrew Murray's book, Abide in Christ, and in a chapter entitled, As Your Wisdom. In all your dealings with the Blessed Word, remember the same truth. Abide in Jesus, your wisdom. Study much to know the written word, but study more to know the living word, in whom you are of God. Jesus, the wisdom of God, is only known by a life of implicit confidence and obedience. The words he speaks are spirit and life to those who live in him. Therefore, each time you read or hear or meditate upon the word, be careful to take up your true position. Realize first your oneness with him, who is the wisdom of God. 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Go to the word, abiding in him, the very fountain of divine light. In his light, you will see.

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1: Partly cloudy through the early morning hours, a low of about 38. Later on today, it should be partly sunny. There's a chance of showers before 1 o'clock, a high of about 61. Cloudy tonight, showers mainly after 2 a.m., a low of about 45. And cloudy Saturday, showers with thunderstorms possible after 2 o'clock and a high near 64.

Let's consume by fire. Walk with Jesus. My name is Tom. I thank you for being tuned in. Psalm 34, verses 11 through 14. Come, you children, listen to me, and I will teach you the fear of the Lord. Who is the man who desires life and loves many days that he may see good? Keep your tongue from evil and your lips from speaking deceit. Depart from evil and do good. Seek peace and pursue it. This is We Are Messengers. When the

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1: Hi, I'm Barry McGuire, author of Ignite Your Life, explaining how you can have wholehearted faith regardless of your circumstances. Jesus said in John 14:15, if you love me, keep my commandments, which sounds complicated, but then he made it simple. When asked which commandment is the most important, he mentioned two being of equal importance, and more importantly, doing these two satisfies all of them. He could not have made his expectations easier to understand. In Mark 22:37, Jesus implored us to love the Lord your God with all your heart. 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Loving God and allowing him to love everyone through you satisfies everything God requires of you for the entirety of your life. When you love everyone as yourself, their salvation and where they'll spend eternity becomes as important as yours. Ignite your life. 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

That's Casting Crowns, Just Be Held. This quick bit of wisdom from Nancy DeMoss Wogglemuth, one of our Bible teachers. She's heard on the program Revive Our Hearts. That's every weekday morning at 11. Nancy writes, "I have learned that in every circumstance that comes my way, I can choose to respond in one of two ways. I can whine or I can worship. And I can't worship without giving thanks. It just isn't possible. When we choose the pathway of worship and giving thanks, especially in the midst of difficult circumstances, there is a fragrance, a radiance that issues forth out of our lives to bless the Lord and others."

0: Partly cloudy through the early morning hours, a low of about 38. Later on today, it should be partly sunny. There's a chance of showers before 1 o'clock, a high of about 61. Cloudy tonight, showers mainly after 2 a.m., a low of about 45. And cloudy Saturday, showers with thunderstorms possible after 2 o'clock and a high near 64.
1: The right words at the right time can change everything. A simple, "You've got this," or "I'm praying for you," can turn a whole day around. God does that too, through scripture, through a song, through a friend. His words bring life, hope, and peace, just when you need them most. Maybe today, you get to be that voice for someone else. 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

That's Phil Wickham, The Jesus Way. My name is Tom. I thank you for joining me on Extra Early. Coming at 5, we say good morning, Sam and Sonia. Leaving you with these verses in Psalm 62, verses 5 and 6. My soul waits silently for God alone, for my expectation is from Him. He only is my rock and my salvation. He is my defense. I shall not be moved.

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The message that stops you mid-worry, the truth that catches you mid-doubt, the reminder that finds you right where you are. That's not coincidence. 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
2: Good morning. This is Radio for Christ-Centered Living. The weather forecast for today, we're expecting a high of about 61 degrees, some partly sunny skies for most of the day, and late this evening, we could see some rain showers. Now, we're also expecting rain really throughout the weekend, especially tomorrow. Highs in the mid-60s. We'll see the upper 60s by Sunday.

Bright and early with us today. Maybe it's your job, taking care of a loved one, a sick child, getting those kids out the door. Maybe you're one of those dedicated to exercising or a doctor's appointments a few hours away, getting ready for a travel this weekend, maybe even your quiet time with the Lord. Whatever the reason, good morning from Sam and Sonia. We're so grateful that you're choosing to spend your Friday with us.

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Hey, we're Sam and Sonia. Good morning. Is there something that God has maybe been pressing into your heart lately, a concern, something that has just been top of your mind and you've been thinking a lot about it? I was reading this from one of our Bible teachers, Chip Ingram, with Living on the Edge, and he said, when God wants to use you, he will usually give you a burden that propels you out of your comfort zone.

0: Good morning. 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The weather forecast for today, we're expecting a high of about 61 degrees, some partly sunny skies for most of the day, and late this evening, we could see some rain showers. Now, we're also expecting rain really throughout the weekend, especially tomorrow. Highs in the mid-60s. We'll see the upper 60s by Sunday.
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2: 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Proverbs 17:22 says, a cheerful heart is good medicine. So lighten up and laugh.
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4: People often ask how God could send people to hell for their sins. Well, Dr. Tony Evans says he doesn't. He'll explain today as we spend 2 minutes with Tony.
5: There is a common misunderstanding, and that is that people don't go to heaven because of their sins. If that were true, even saved people couldn't go to heaven because saved people still sin. People don't miss heaven because of their sin. Why? Because Jesus paid it all. His last words on the cross were, "It is finished," paid in full. When non-believers are judged in Revelation chapter 20, their sins are never brought up because the sin was paid for. Let's say I buy you a brand new car. It's a brand new car. Now, that's not going to happen, but for the sake of an illustration, I buy you a brand new car. You would be a fool to start sending in monthly payments. It's all been covered. But just because it's paid for doesn't mean you're driving it. You have to receive what is paid for in order to benefit from the payment that has been made. People don't go to hell because they've sinned. Sin has been paid for. They don't go to heaven because they have

0: not responded in order to receive the gift that was paid for, which is designed to give them eternal life.
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0: Good morning. This is Radio for Christ-Centered Living. The weather forecast for today, we're expecting a high of about 61 degrees, some partly sunny skies for most of the day, and late this evening, we could see some rain showers. Now, we're also expecting rain really throughout the weekend, especially tomorrow. Highs in the mid-60s. We'll see the upper 60s by Sunday.
1: 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Hi, I'm Mark Gregston with Parenting Today's Teens. 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Proverbs 17:22 says a cheerful heart is good medicine. So lighten up and laugh.
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Whatever this year's headlines say, heaven already wrote the first line. Jesus reigns over your past, over your fears, over every unknown day on the calendar. The risen Christ still holds it all. Way Truth Life Radio

Jesus. Hey, we're Sam and Sonia. Good morning. How can you be homesick for a place you've not actually been to yet? This next song is from Phil Wickham, Homesick for Heaven. And obviously, you and I have not actually been to heaven yet, and yet we can find ourselves just longing to be there. And it's because of a hope we have that is promised to us. Hebrews 10:23 says, "Let us hold tightly without wavering to the hope that we affirm, for God can be trusted to keep his promises."

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2: They call it a ration book, part of everyone's daily life in the communist nation of Cuba. But now with sparse shelves and the supply lines dwindling, there's not much available. A ration book no longer provides for the basic necessities. After the revolution, Cuba survived on trade and support from the Soviet Union. But when it collapsed in the 90s, the impact rolled into Cuba like an economic tsunami. Today, Cubans refer to those years as the quote-unquote special period. Without Soviet support, then everything fell apart. Food was scarce, essentials hard to come by. Eventually, Cuba made other arrangements for trade, but those who lived through that period say that what's happening now is worse. The economy in free fall, prices skyrocketing. Where can the Cuban people turn? Well, if there's a silver lining, it's this. According to pastors all over Cuba, more and more Cubans are turning to the Lord. I'm David Wolin at haventoday.org.
3: 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The weather forecast for today, we're expecting a high of about 61 degrees, some partly sunny skies for most of the day, and late this evening, we could see some rain showers. Now, we're also expecting rain really throughout the weekend, especially tomorrow. Highs in the mid-60s. We'll see the upper 60s by Sunday.

morning. We're Sam and Sonia. You know, we're called as a Christ follower to become more like Christ in all areas of our lives, and that includes the things that break his heart. They should break our heart too, but we can't stop there. We need to do something about it, right? So ask God, what would you have me do today for you? And I guarantee you, he will equip you.

0: is a liar.
1: Hey, we're Sam and Sonia. Good morning. This weekend is kind of a big deal. It's Mother's Day.
2: Yes.
1: And there have been years in the past where I forgot to get a card for my mom until like the last second.
2: Yeah, yeah.
1: And the problem here is that I don't actually get to see my mom on Mother's Day most years.
2: Yeah.
1: She lives in Ohio. And so normally I got to rely on sending something through the mail. Now, of course, I'll still call and stuff, but to send out the card, if I forget until the last second, that means it's probably not getting there in time for Mother's Day. This year, though, good news, Mom. I remembered early enough to put one in the mail.
2: Unless it's late. Yeah, the snail mail, sometimes it's unpredictable. I know I don't typically get to see my mom, my mother, mother-in-law on Mother's Day, and it does make that hard. It does. But when you have your own children and they want to see you or they come home, it's just hard to get it all together when you don't live in the same area. So I will get to see two of my kids this Mother's Day and spend Mother's Day and the whole weekend together. So I'm looking forward to that. But it is special to call your mom on Mother's Day. And you know what? If your mom is not around at this time and you've got memories of your mom, it's so important to reminisce and honor her. But also call ahead and call other people in your life that either were the mother figure to you or your daughter is a mother or a new mom. That's always really important. So Mother's Day, it cannot go unnoticed. There's someone in your life that you're going to be able to thank for the mom that she was to her children.
3: People often ask how God could send people to hell for their sins. Well, Dr. Tony Evans says he doesn't. He'll explain today as we spend 2 minutes with Tony.
4: There is a common misunderstanding. And that is that people don't go to heaven because of their sins. If that were true, even saved people couldn't go to heaven because saved people still sin. People don't miss heaven because of their sin. Why? Because Jesus paid it all. His last words on the cross were, "It is finished." Paid in full. When non-believers are judged in Revelation chapter 20, their sins are never brought up. Because the sin was paid for. Let's say I buy you a brand new car. It's a brand new car. Now, that's not going to happen. But for the sake of an illustration, I buy you a brand new car. You would be a fool to start sending in monthly payments. It's all been covered. But just because it's paid for doesn't mean you're driving it. You have to receive what is paid for in order to benefit from the payment that has been made. People don't go to hell because they've sinned. Sin has been paid for. They don't go to heaven because they have not responded in order to receive the gift that was paid for, which is designed to give them eternal life.
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0: 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Hey, we're Sam and Sonia. This Sunday is Mother's Day, and I found a little story of a young man who I think probably has the next 50 Mother's Day gifts figured out, because he did one of the cutest little things that I think he could just keep using as a gift. I saw, Sonia, this post where someone had gotten back some of their kindergarten son's homework.
1: Uh-huh.
0: They had like these little worksheets they were working on. And the teacher sent it back to the mom and said, you should see this. On the back of the page, he just wrote, "I love mom."
1: Aww.
0: Okay. And it looks awful cute. They got a picture of it. Well, here's the thing. She went to him and said, "Oh, thank you. You know, why'd you write that on the back of your homework?" And he said, "Oh, I do that all the time. I write that whenever I feel sad." How cute is that?
1: That is so cute.
0: If he just frames that, he can just give it to her over and over every year for Mother's Day for the rest of his life.
1: Absolutely.
0: And I think she'll be thrilled.
1: Oh, I love that. I love there's something special about getting something from your little ones when they're innocent and no one else is any better than mom or dad or grandma or grandpa. I love the innocence of a little child and the fact that we just, I don't know, we're heroes to them, aren't we? We just help them get through their day. That's a precious gift. So if you've got a little one in your life, if you are celebrating Mother's Day or you need to send something to your grandmother or just someone that represents mom, a mom figure in your life, what a great idea is just get your little one to write something and color it and make a little card out of that. You know what? That's much better than a $5 card. They're so expensive nowadays. So making something handmade or handwritten, there you go. That's my idea.
0: And the good thing is I could still get away with that because my handwriting still looks like I'm in kindergarten.
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4: Ephesians 4:32 says, "Be kind and loving to each other and forgive each other just as God forgave you in Christ." This is Max Lucado. Because Jesus has forgiven us, we can forgive others. Because he lives in us, you and I can do the same. "Oh, I could never do that," you object. "The hurt is so deep. Just seeing the person makes me cringe." Perhaps that's the problem. You're seeing too much of the wrong person. Try shifting your glance away from the one who hurt you and setting your eyes on the one who has saved you. Please understand, relationships don't thrive because the guilty are punished, but because the innocent are merciful. Are there any relationships in your world thirsty for mercy? Is there anyone who needs to be assured of your grace? Jesus made sure his disciples had no reason to doubt his love. Why don't you do the same? This is Max Lucado.
0: 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The weather forecast for today, we're expecting a high of about 61 degrees, some partly sunny skies for most of the day, and late this evening, we could see some rain showers. Now, we're also expecting rain really throughout the weekend, especially tomorrow. Highs in the mid-60s. We'll see the upper 60s by Sunday.

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Well, good morning. We're Sam and Sonia. Well, I love reminiscing. I know we did a lot of that this week with celebrating moms for Mother's Day. And memories, they remind us that nothing lasts forever. It's unfortunate, but nothing lasts forever. Time is so precious, and so it should not be wasted. So enjoy life, friend, today. And remember, don't count the days. Make the days count.

0: This is listener-supported Way Truth Life Radio. Good morning and a very happy Friday. Hopefully you've got a great weekend ahead. We're Sam and Sonia. Wanted to give you a quick update, too, on the fundraising efforts for Spring Share. 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And when we wrapped up Spring Share, we were originally just a little over $20,000 shy of the goal for Spring Share. We're now sitting at just about $14,000. 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
2: 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By lovingly and boldly preaching God's word and the saving gospel.
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2: Good morning. 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The weather forecast for today, we're expecting a high of about 61 degrees, some partly sunny skies for most of the day, and late this evening, we could see some rain showers. Now, we're also expecting rain really throughout the weekend, especially tomorrow. Highs in the mid-60s. We'll see the upper 60s by Sunday.

0: Hey, we're Sam and Sonia. Good morning. Up next is new music from Josiah Queen. The song is called Demons. And I was reading this actually on Toby Mack's Facebook page. He said, Scripture tells us that Jesus cast out demons from Mary Magdalene, and yet she still got to be the first one to witness the empty tomb. So remember that your past can't cancel your purpose.
1: Oh.

0: giant leap for mankind.
1: Well, good morning. We're Sam and Sonia, and it is time for us this morning to take one small step. Of course, it's Friday, and we do this each Friday morning where we, at 7:20, we take one small step for the weekend to make a good difference or a positive change. And of course, this weekend is a big weekend. It's Mother's Day on Sunday. So we thought, why not take one small step in a direction of gratitude, but specifically considering Mother's Day? Not just reaching out to our moms, not just reaching out to your mom, but also reaching out to someone else's mom, another mom that you might know or love that has made a difference in your life.
2: Right, right. You know what? Sunday's about celebrating stepmoms, grandmas, mentors, anyone who's been team mom in your life. So let's be honest. Moms don't get enough credit the other 364 days of the year, don't they? Well, if your mom is missing today, we're also thinking of you. And this day can be beautiful and tough at the same time. So this weekend, this challenge is going to help you not forget the other moms. Maybe it's your daughter. Maybe it's a friend that just had their first child. We'd love to challenge you. We're going to think of that as well this weekend. Thanking someone, calling them up, sending them a card, someone else in your life that is a mom that needs to be encouraged. So, and then Monday, we're going to check back in and make sure you did that challenge and share what we did as well.
1: I've done this before. I know when my sister, when I found out that she was, you know, pregnant with my very first niece.
2: Yeah.
1: I remember when that first Mother's Day came around, I sent her a card and it was out of the blue. She was definitely not expecting it. And she was really touched by it. In fact, I don't believe. Yeah, it would have been May. So actually, my niece hadn't even been born yet.
2: Oh, nice.
1: And so for her, it was like really out of the blue and surprised her, you know. So I know that whether they've officially had their baby yet or not, reaching out to someone who's not your mom, but letting them know that they're appreciated as a mom makes a big, big difference. So let's do that this weekend. Maybe it's a card, but maybe it's a call or a text or something like that. And then we'll check back in on Monday and see how we all did.
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Likes, logins, bank balances, they all grab our attention. But none of them hold us when life gets heavy. That's second-tier living. The good stuff comes first. Laughter that fills a room. A hug that lingers. The presence of God who calls you his own. What you stockpile won't last. What you share will. That's why we value you. 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

Indeed, we share in his sufferings in order that we may also share in his glory. And 16 or 18 says this, I consider that our present sufferings are not worth comparing with the glory that will be revealed in us. You see, friend, that scripture reminds us that the hard things that we may be going through right now, today, or this week, or even in the future, is the glory that will be revealed in us later. So find joy in your story. You are not alone.

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We're Sam and Sonia. This is Way Truth Life Radio. You know, on Fridays, one thing we like to do is kind of just look back over the week and remember some of the things that stuck out to us that we talked about, that we heard from you. So that's one thing that we're going to do throughout the morning. And one of the things that stuck out to me was something I read about living your best life. Now, hold on a second, because I'm not maybe heading the direction you think I am. See, there's a lot of talk and conversation these days about how to live your best life right now. And a lot of those self-help things don't really guide us towards a relationship with Christ. They guide us towards just making ourselves happy. But this is something that I read about living your best life. It said that to do that, it means slowing down enough to see how good life already is. God is already blessing and providing. And yes, we might even be going through difficult times right now or a difficult situation, but God is still good and He continues to bless even through it.

0: Well, good morning. We're Sam and Sonia, and it is Friday, so that means in 2 days from now, it is maybe the best day of the year. No, I'm just kidding.
1: Second only to Father's Day. No, I'm kidding.
0: So you know what? I saw something funny, and I said, you know you're officially a mom when you start saying, we have food at home. You know, I remember those days where our kids would ask in the car, I'm hungry, Mom. So I learned to carry snacks with me all the time because I'm like, I'm not driving through the drive-thru. We're not spending extra money.
2: Yeah.
0: You can wait till you get home. But they can get hungry, and I know I like to snack, and so I would always keep food on me. But that was quite funny to me.
1: We're officially in that stage of life where we quite literally need to buy in bulk,
0: yeah,
1: like from Sam's Club or something, you know?
0: Yes.
1: So my wife did that just like less than a week ago. She went to Sam's Club and just a bunch of stuff in bulk. I never knew we needed 14 pounds of Goldfish crackers, but apparently when you got three preteen boys in the house, food goes fast.
0: Now it does.
1: For Mother's Day, you're obviously, I don't have any experience in this, so you're a mom.
0: Yep.
1: Do you like Mother's Day more for celebrating your mom or for your kids celebrating you?
0: That's a great question. I am not one to have favorites, so I'd say probably just 50-50, but I feel bad I don't always get to celebrate with my mom. And I've had Mother's Day that I've had no kids at home. And so it can be difficult when your kids aren't there with you. But I know my daughter gave me a gift early because she thought she wouldn't see me on Mother's Day. So that was super special. I also have these little books that I actually give my kids to help celebrate me, and they fill it out. It's like memories with mom. And so my gift to myself is I want you to write memories so that I have this as a legacy, a keepsake. And so I gave my mom one of those. Just, you know, so I'm trying to also initiate them to go above and beyond, not just a card or a gift, just memories and spending it thinking deeper because words are really important to me. So that kind of didn't answer your question other than I like both and I try to celebrate both quite equally, I guess.
1: Yeah, yeah. I don't get to spend a lot of time with my mom either. You know, both of us, our parents are in Ohio.
0: Right.
1: And so I try to go all out celebrating my wife, Steph.
0: Yes.
1: Because I actually get to see her on Mother's Day.
0: Right, right.
1: I don't normally get to see my mom.
0: Right, right. And your boys are young, so you've got to help initiate some of that. They can't drive to the store and get something. So.
1: Yeah. Although now they're old enough that now I have to remind them that, you know, they can't just buy anything. Like there is some kind of budget involved here.
0: Right.
1: We can't get mom like a diamond necklace every year.
0: Right, right. Candy bar will do.
1: Yeah.
3: And now, community calendar.
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1: Good morning. 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The weather forecast for today, we're expecting a high of about 61 degrees, some partly sunny skies for most of the day, and late this evening, we could see some rain showers. Now, we're also expecting rain really throughout the weekend, especially tomorrow, highs in the mid-60s. We'll see the upper 60s by Sunday.

Kindness feels scarce these days. Grace seems harder to find. Mercy isn't handed out as easily as it should be. But with God, there's no shortage of any of it. His love, forgiveness, and compassion are always overflowing. And He's invited us to share that abundance too. 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
1: They call it a ration book, part of everyone's daily life in the communist nation of Cuba. But now with sparse shelves and the supply lines dwindling, there's not much available. A ration book no longer provides for the basic necessities. After the revolution, Cuba survived on trade and support from the Soviet Union. But when it collapsed in the 90s, the impact rolled into Cuba like an economic tsunami. Today, Cubans refer to those years as the quote-unquote special period. Without Soviet support, then, everything fell apart. Food was scarce, essentials hard to come by. Eventually, Cuba made other arrangements for trade. But those who lived through that period say that what's happening now is worse. The economy in free fall, prices skyrocketing. Where can the Cuban people turn? Well, if there's a silver lining, it's this. According to pastors all over Cuba, more and more Cubans are turning to the Lord. I'm David Wolin at haventoday.org.
2: 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The weather forecast for today, we're expecting a high of about 61 degrees, some partly sunny skies for most of the day, and late this evening, we could see some rain showers. Now, we're also expecting rain really throughout the weekend, especially tomorrow, highs in the mid-60s. We'll see the upper 60s by Sunday.

0: Good morning, we're Sam and Sonia. All right, Sam, the other day you were sharing something with me about seeing something in one of your boys, and you're like, I'm not sure that's a good characteristic. I may need to change that in me.
1: Exactly. That's the thing. I see little like reflections of myself in them.
0: Yeah.
1: And sometimes it's a little behavioral thing, like an attitude thing or something, and I kind of cringe because I go, man, it's like looking in the mirror, and I don't like what I see.
0: Yes, parenting.
1: So I need to work on that.
0: Yeah, parenting is humbling. It's sanctifying. It's refining us, you know. And as I hang out with my grown-up kids, two of them this coming weekend for Mother's Day, it's like really visiting the best parts of you. But then when you see the things in them that you're like, I'm not sure I'm happy about them inheriting that from me, it's not a proud moment. It's where there's actually room for grace, there's room for change, and then what I call humble parenting friendship coaching, reminding them that, hey, I'm sorry that you've got this from me. Can I just tell you, maybe we could work on this together and kind of coming together and coaching each other and being that friend where you can bring that up. So as you spend time with your family this weekend and your kids this weekend, remember there's room for grace.

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0: 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We're Sam and Sonia. As we head into the weekend, we have set a one small step challenge for us and for you. 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Every Friday morning at 7:20, we try to take one small step. And so for this weekend, that one small step in honor of Mother's Day is to reach out, not just to your mom, but to reach out to another mom that could definitely use some encouragement this Mother's Day. Maybe it's your daughter and they're a mom now, or they're about to be a mom. Maybe it is just another mom at your church that you see just needs some encouragement to know that they are the mom that God made for their kids, whether they feel like it today or not. And so I encourage you to reach out and share with them. Encourage them this Mother's Day. We'll all check back in on Monday and see how we did.
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0: Occasionally, but very rarely, life delivers moments that clearly feel monumental, even providential. It's as though God orchestrated all the key elements, like stars lining up in the skies, and something dramatic occurs that changes history forever. Today on Insight for Living, Chuck Swindoll describes one such moment. In his biographical study of Esther, he'll show us how this woman of strength and dignity walked hand in hand with destiny. Chuck is teaching from the first and second chapter of the book that bears her name, and he titled today's message, "There She Goes, Miss Persia."
1: God not only moves in unusual ways, He also moves, I'm convinced, on uneventful days.

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1: Good morning. I'm Maritza. So happy you're joining us this hour. It is Friday. I do hope you have some great plans for the weekend. Well, coming up next, what do you say to God when your heart is breaking, when you feel forgotten or even angry? Do you hide it or bring it honestly before God? 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
3: If Jesus did not abandon me in the dark hours of the cross, would he ever leave me now? Christ has defeated every sin, so I can cast all my burdens upon him. And if he suffered the full penalty for my sin in my place, can anything in my life now be considered judgment?
2: 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Greer. I'm your host, Molly Vitovich. You're joining us in a study from the book of Psalms called Question Everything. And today we're diving into an important issue that a lot of Christians are afraid to address. How do we talk to God when we're feeling abandoned, overwhelmed, or maybe even angry? I'm sure you've been there. So is it okay to tell him that? Is it okay to even feel that? Or are we supposed to put on a happy face and recite how good he is, even if that's not how we feel? To answer that question, Pastor JD takes us back to the Psalms for a part two of a message he titled, Will Life Ever Get Better?
3: Psalm 88, verse 1. Psalm 88 is our psalm. Lord, you are the God who saves me. Day and night I cry out to you. Verse 3, I am overwhelmed with troubles and my life draws near to death. I am counted among those who go down to the pit. I am like one without strength. I am set apart with the dead, like the slain who lie in the grave, whom you remember no more, who are cut off from your care. You have put me in the lowest pit, God, in the darkest depths. Your wrath lies heavily on me. You have overwhelmed me with all your waves. You have taken me from my closest friends and have made me repulsive to them. I am confined and cannot escape. My eyes are dim with grief. I call to you, Lord, every day. Every day I spread out my hands to you. Why, Lord, why do you reject me and hide your face from me? From my youth, I have suffered and been close to death. I have borne your terror and I'm in despair. Your wrath has swept over me. Your terrors have destroyed me. All day long, they surround me like a flood. They have completely engulfed me. You have taken me from friend and neighbor. Darkness is my closest friend. The end. And all God's people said, what the heck? Right? I mean, that's it. That's the last verse. God chose to include this psalm in his Bible. Why? Because sometimes our lives feel like that. We don't know the specific condition the psalmist is in. We can tell that it involves personal betrayal, verse 18. Friend and neighbor have deserted me, have become repulsive to my closest friends. Have you ever experienced that kind of pain? And then there's the loneliness. As I've talked to people who've gone through intense, sustained times of pain, they say one of the worst things is the loneliness because even people that love you just can't understand what you're going through if they've not gone through it themselves. The psalmist feels like God even cannot understand. In fact, if anything, it seems like God is against him. He keeps saying throughout the psalm, Lord, you did this to me. Verse 15 summarizes the psalmist's feeling. I'm in despair. Despair means not only am I in pain now, despair means I have no hope it will ever get any better. This guy is way past the question, will life ever get better? He has resolved that it will not. And then he ends the psalm. He puts a period. And we all sit here looking at it saying, what in the world? But then look at how Psalm 89 opens. Psalm 89, verse 1, I will sing of the steadfast love of the Lord forever. With my mouth, I will make known your faithfulness to all generations. Verse 8, you are entirely faithful, O Lord. You rule the oceans. You subdue their storm-tossed waves. For Jewish people at the time, the ocean was the great unknown. And a hurricane at the ocean was like the uncontrolled power. You, God, control the uncontrollable. Verse 10, you crushed the great sea monster. Scholars say this was a reference to Egypt, Israel's great enemy from across the sea. You scattered your enemies with your mighty arm. Everything in the world is yours. You created it all. You created north and south, Mount Tabor, which marked the western boundary of Israel, and Mount Hermon, which marked the eastern boundary of Israel. Verse 21, the Lord says, I will steady him with my hand, with my powerful arm, I will make him strong. The enemy shall not outwit him, the wicked shall not humble him. I will crush his foes before him and strike down those who hate him. I will extend his rule over the sea, his dominion over the rivers. He will call out to me, you are my Father, my God, and the rock of my salvation. No, I will not break my covenant with you. I will not take back a single word that I have said. How are these two psalms placed side by side? See, here's what Psalm 89 assures you. I'd encourage you to jot these things down. Psalm 89 assures you, number one, that God's steadfast love rules over everything in your life. He rules the raging sea, verse 9, which represent life's most chaotic elements. This for you would be the cancer cell, the unexpected job loss, the sudden departure of your spouse, the random accidents. Number two, God's steadfast love is not always immediately apparent to us. You see, the psalmist in Psalm 88 cannot see any evidence of God's steadfast love. Even in Psalm 89, he would say this, verse 46, O Lord, how long will this go on? Are you going to hide yourself forever? So you can't always see it. Sometimes you may never see it in this life. And if your faith depends on seeing the resolution of your faith in this life, you're never going to make it. You are a crisis of faith walking around waiting to happen. Number three, God's steadfast love shapes the glorious conclusion of his plan. Think about it. You could already, most of you, if you've been a believer for any amount of time, you can already look at some of the chapters in your life that were the most painful, in which you could not understand what was going on. You can already look at those and see how God was working something good in your life, can't you? The divorce taught you to depend on God. The struggle with the addiction taught you how much you were in need of grace. The death refocused your faith. The lost job woke you up out of a life of materialism. Well, here's the question. If now, with only a very limited perspective and limited wisdom, if already you can see a reason for some of the pain in your life, don't you think that given enough perspective and God's wisdom, you will see a reason for all of it? All Psalm 88s prayed long enough eventually turn into Psalm 150s. And in order for you to experience the joy of Psalm 150, see, sometimes you got to go through a Psalm 88. Number four. We behold God's steadfast love for us and the rejection of his anointed one. You see, around here we say that you can summarize the gospel in four words, Jesus in my place. It's not just that Jesus died for the sins of the world. He died for my sins. I was on his mind when he died on the cross. It was my transgressions, my rebellion, my pride, my impurity that put the nails in his hands and his feet that gladly he went to the cross for so he could suffer the penalty in my place. He was rejected in my place. He went through Psalm 88 in my place so that I would never have to be rejected and go through that. So when I feel like God has forsaken me, I'm wrong. I have to be. If Jesus did not abandon me in the dark hours of the cross, would he ever leave me now? Christ has defeated every sin, so I can cast all my burdens upon him. And if he suffered the full penalty for my sin in my place, can anything in my life now be considered judgment? Because see, if I've received Jesus, there's no more wrath left for me. There's no more payment. There's no more penalty. There's no more anger. There's no condemnation for those of us that are in Christ Jesus. Therefore, suffering now is not God's judgment or anger on me because that was poured out on Jesus. Suffering is part of God's, listen, good salvation processes in my life. Tim Keller says it this way, suffering is at the heart of the Christian story. Suffering is the result of our turn away from God, and therefore it was the way through which God himself in Jesus Christ came and rescued us for himself. And now it is how we suffer that comprises one of the main ways that we become great and Christ-like, holy and happy, and a crucial way that we show the world the love and the glory of our Savior. You see, even suffering in the hands of an ever-loving, omnipotent Father becomes a surgical tool for God's good purposes in our lives. Which leads me to number five. In the midst of pain, we experience God's steadfast love for us in his steadfast presence with us. The psalmist would say this, verse 15, happy are those, there's that word again, it's our third week with it, Hebrew ashrei, happy are those who walk in the light of your presence, O Lord. You see, what the psalmist has that can never be taken away that gives him joy is the presence of God. I love how David would talk about this in Psalm 3. David in Psalm 3 opens the psalm by talking about his problems. O Lord, how many are my foes? Many are rising against me. Look at this. But you, O Lord, you are a shield about me. It's one thing, or around me. It's one thing to have a shield in front of you, which is where you typically keep a shield. What happens when you have a shield in front of you and somebody attacks you from the behind, right? So when you have a shield around you, that means they can't attack you from the front, the back, the left, the right, the up, the down, because you're covered everywhere. In other words, God, you protect me from the north, the south, the east, and the west. There's not a single direction that anything the enemy can bring at me that will separate me from your love, because you have covered me and you are a shield about me. You are, he says, my glory. Notice he didn't say God is giving him glory, but that God is his glory. Knowing him, possessing him, that is glory. Here's a question for you. Is glory something you want God to give to you? Or is glory something that God is to you? When you think about God giving you glory, are you talking about him giving you a better marriage, a new job, personal vindication? Or is glory simply knowing God, that he is your glory? Christ in us, Paul would say, that's the hope of glory. So when my outward man perishes, I can rejoice because my inward man is renewed day by day, and I can know Christ through these sufferings so that I can think that it's not even worthy to compare what suffering is happening to the outward man if the inward man is coming to know Christ, because that is my glory. And that, he says, you are the lifter of my head. Though my head is bowed down with suffering, the presence of God, God reaches down and he lifts it up. And he says to me, do not be afraid when you pass through the water. See, I will be with you. And through the rivers, they will not overwhelm you. When you walk through the fire, you will not be burned, because I am with you, and nothing can ever happen to you. But I will not turn into the miraculous through you. It's like a father, he says in Psalm 89, who looks with compassion on his struggling, heartbroken child and just reaches down and gently lifts his head and says, don't be afraid. I'm not gonna let anything happen to you. I'm never leaving your side. I'm gonna make everything okay. That is what gives us the assurance that all these things are working together for good in our lives.
2: 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Greer. 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
3: Brad Hambrick, our pastoral counselor here, wrote a great article on what he called it, the dilemma of Romans 8:28. Romans 8:28, if you're not familiar with it, is a verse that Christians quote a lot where it says, all things work together for good. He said, the dilemma is that sometimes in the midst of suffering, that verse almost sounds trite. Oh, all things are working together for good. It's all going to be happy. Everything's going to be fine. It doesn't feel like that. He said, but what happens is you don't read the two verses before that, which is what makes it feel trite. For the two verses before that say that God has given us his spirit, who has united himself to our spirit. Listen, who searches our hearts and makes groanings on our behalf, which cannot be uttered. Searches is the word for explore. What it means is that the Spirit of God is in your heart, searching the deep caverns of your pain and expressing them on your behalf to God with words that you don't even know how to utter. In other words, he can put things into words that you do not even know how to articulate. This is no distant God who promises us that one day, oh, it's all going to work out. This is a God who has united himself to us in our pain and feels that pain with us. And his presence in us, Paul says, assures us of his good plan for us. Because you can be sure that he will never leave you or forsake you. And if you know that he will never leave you or forsake you, then you are assured that he will accomplish the good purposes he has determined for you. His presence in me assures me of his good purposes for me. And so when I cannot grasp his plan, I can cling to his presence. And when I do not understand what he is doing, the Spirit inside of me reaches up and says, Abba, Father. And the Spirit of God lifts my head and says, put your head up, because this that I have worked in you will lead to exactly what I have said it will lead to. Not a word will falter. Number six, in the midst of pain, we are right to pray for the inbreaking of God's steadfast love. The psalmist in Psalm 89 calls out on God to act. And he expects God to act. He's like, God, change the situation. Help me now. You see, some Christians act like suffering has no place in a believer's life. But other Christians act like it's wrong to ask God to release you from suffering. Almost like you should delight in it and rejoice in it and you just want it. Both are completely wrong. I know that suffering can be part of God's good plan for me, but I want to see God's goodness break into my family. Why? Because I'm a dad, and dads love to see goodness poured onto their kids. God is a dad. I want to see goodness break into this church. I want to see goodness break into your lives. I want to see it break into your families, into this community. You see, as believers, we are commissioned not only to endure suffering, we are commissioned to bring blessing. Which means we look at broken places in the world and we say, it's not right that those people live in poverty. It's not right that those people are captive. It's not right that those girls are still trapped in the sex slave trade. It's not right that these children don't have homes. It's not right that these families are broken. God, won't you do something? And we lay hold of the goodness of God. And we believe in it and we yearn for it and we pray for it and we work for the inbreaking of that love everywhere we can, beginning with our families and our church, this whole community, and in every nation we can get to on earth. Sometimes we live in Psalm 88, but we do so with the hope of Psalm 89. Let me share with you a letter from a woman who has gone through what I consider to be her own Psalm 88. I want you to listen to how she walked through this. If you, she says, had asked me what I was thankful for before September of last year, I would have said that I'm thankful for my family, my home, my job, and for the love of God, for a husband who loves and cares for me, for four children, age 14, 11, 9, and 5, who are all healthy and happy, for a home I never dreamed I could have had, for a career that not only fulfills me but allows me to work from home. But in October, my Christian husband, completely out of the blue, left me and our children for somebody else who left her husband as well. This other family were friends of ours. We had vacationed with them on three separate occasions. I thought she was my closest friend. She goes on to talk about the disputes with her husband, the court battles, the devastation to her kids. Now, a year later, my husband is still gone. Still with his new family, and he has told me that they will be a part of my kids' lives and that I need to just get used to that and not hate her. My kids are still dealing with the impact that their daddy left. They are depressed, angry, confused, and frustrated. My oldest has started questioning his faith. He is rebelling against all authority. He is lashing out at his family. My house is now up for sale, a short sale, which will likely turn into a foreclosure. And when and if that happens, we have no idea where we will move. And yet, in the midst of all this, I've come to know God on a different level, to see him work in a way that I'd only heard about. You see, I'd never really had a big tragedy in my life, never really had to depend on God. I mean, sure, I prayed about my problems and I saw God work, but never like this. I never had the need to really rely on God, to just fall into him and rest on him. When I needed God's comfort before, the image in my head was me clinging to Jesus and him hugging me. My image now is me just completely collapsed and him carrying me. And it is awesome. In the midst of this horrible situation where my whole identity and where my family has been attacked, I see glimpses of what God is doing and how our lives will be changed. And I get excited to see who I get to be at the end of all this. She uses the metaphor of being in a race. She's like, it's like you're running in a race when all of a sudden rain begins to fall, a torrential rain, and then it creates this huge mud puddle, this mud pit between you and the finish line. You can't go around it. You got to go through it. She says, and every step becomes painful and you don't know how you can go on. She says, and you want to give up. She says, but then you look up and you can see the finish line. And she said, it's like at the finish line, there's like at the end of a car wash, a rinse that you go through that just cleanses you from all the mud. She says, and right beyond that is the glorious sun. And she says, that's what I'm excited to be able to get to, because the person I will be there will be stronger, with more understanding of how to run this race, with more knowledge of God and with satisfaction and peace. Yes, I am tired, but I'm also energized by the experience. I can't wait to learn more from the Heavenly Father. I cannot wait to use what God has taught me. I have explained it to my children like this. In every fairy tale, there's always a tragedy. And the protagonist faces that adversity, overcomes that adversity, and thrives because of it. God is giving each of us our fairy tale. What do you see at the end of your life? What do you do when you feel like life is never going to get better? Jot these down. Pray Psalm 88 to God. It's okay to pray Psalm 88. It's okay. In fact, you want to jumpstart a boring prayer life? Why don't you write some of your own psalms to God? Do not think that he is going to be afraid of your anger, your tears, your doubts. He welcomes those things. You want to know how I know? Because he put Psalm 88 in the Bible. So why don't you just be brutally honest with God for the first time in your life? Pray Psalm 88. Write a lament. This can actually be an act of faith, by the way. Because in writing the lament, you're saying, God, somehow I think your love is deeper than all this. Pray Psalm 88 to God. Preach Psalm 89 to yourself. Preach Psalm 89 to yourself. Here's three statements I want you to learn to make in the midst of a Psalm 88. I choose not to fear because God is with me. I choose not to doubt because God is in control. I choose not to despair because God is good. Notice saying I choose means it's probably not how you feel. I feel fear. I feel doubt. I feel despair, but I choose not to fear, not to doubt, not to despair, because God is with me, God is in control, and God is good. You see, people say, where's the faith in Psalm 88? It's in the fact that the psalmist put it where he put it, because he put it right before Psalm 89, showing that even in our darkest hours, God is transforming the story of our lives into total praise. So pray honestly Psalm 88 and then preach Psalm 89. And if you're with a friend who's in the midst of Psalm 88, do not start beating them over the head with Psalm 89. Sit with them in Psalm 88 for a long time. But you do so with the hope, with the anchor of Psalm 89.
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1: Thank you for being part of the programming this morning here at Way Truth Life Radio. Good morning. I'm Maritza. Well, coming up next, she wasn't perfect. Maybe she still isn't. But she was placed in your life by God who makes no mistakes. Today on Revive Our Hearts, a moving reminder that a mother, even an imperfect one, is one of God's most sacred gifts. 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
2: 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For Friday, May 8th, I'm Dana Gresh. What does it mean to leave a godly legacy? We're going to hear some practical examples of that in this special episode today. In light of Mother's Day coming up, several of our listeners wanted to honor their mothers and share how their lives made a big impact. Here's Nancy to start us off by honoring her own mom.
8: As you know, Sunday is Mother's Day, and I like to take time on this special occasion to honor not only my own mother, but some of the other women who've had a spiritual impact in my life over the years. I am so thankful for the mother that God has given me. God has used her in my life and in so many other lives in such a significant way. She's the mother of 7 children. The first 6 of those children she had in her first 5 years of marriage by the time she was 24 years of age. And I didn't realize what an incredible thing that was for a woman to devote her life to the extent that my mother has to her children. I certainly didn't fully appreciate as a young girl or younger woman all that it meant for a woman like my mother to lay down her life in the many, many ways she has for her family. But the older I've gotten, the more I appreciate that. And I just want to say to my mom today, Happy Mother's Day. I love you. I'm so thankful for you. And, you know, the scripture does tell us to honor our parents, our mothers, and our fathers. And it seemed like an appropriate time this weekend to hear from some of our listeners who wanted to do that. So we set up a call-in line, and we asked our listeners to offer a tribute, to share something they appreciate about their mother. I was moved hearing some of the tributes that were given, and I know that you will be too. As you're listening, would you thank the Lord for the mother that He gave you? And I'm assuming she wasn't perfect or isn't perfect if she's still living. But thank the Lord for the way God has used your mother in your life. And ask the Lord how you could honor her in a special way through the course of this Mother's Day weekend.
9: Hi, I'd like to pay tribute to my mom, Helen Gayton. She's one of the few people I know who truly lives the Christian life. And I'll only just, you know, talk about it. I have a younger brother, and when we were kids, I remember my mom having Bible studies with us, and she would try to teach us about the Lord and, you know, to have godly principles and, you know, to do things God's way. And she would always tell us that she wanted us to grow up to be godly men because to her that was most important. I remember one time when I was 14 years old, and I told her I wanted to be, you know, when I grew up, I wanted to be rich and famous. And I told her, I said, yeah, if that ever happens, I'm going to buy you furs and a nice house and a nice car and everything. And she looked at me real serious like, and she said, if you really want to make me happy, live your life for Jesus. She said, because happiness is not found in all those other things. She's a hard worker, too. I mean, she holds an 8-hour job. And when she comes home, you know, she cooks and cleans for us and washes our clothes. And she even takes care of her mom, who has Alzheimer's disease. When she's doing all this, it seems like it gives her joy. I mean, that she's just, you know, helping out the family and, you know, doing all that she can for her family. To her, that's her most top priority. But the thing I think I respect most about my mom is that she carries herself like a lady. Her and my father have been married, I guess, close to 40 years. And all the time I've been knowing her, I've never once seen her look at another man or act flirtatious or just carry herself indecently. I guess in conclusion, I'd just like to say that if you have a kind, good mother, you should consider yourself lucky. But if you have a godly mother, you should consider yourself blessed. And I truly think I am in the blessed category.
10: I only had my mom for 7 years before the Lord took her home, but I had more love and more kindness in those 7 years than most children have in a lifetime. What makes it even more special, I was adopted by she and my dad when I was 2 months old, but our bond was as strong or stronger than most blood-related moms and daughters. I am here to tell you blood is not thicker than water. It is the time, love, and patience that makes a mom a mom.
11: I would like to pay tribute to my mom, Catherine Palma, whose most distinguishing characteristic was that she, more than any Christian I have ever known, embraced and lived out the verse in Philippians chapter 1, "For to me to live is Christ, and to die is gain." Mom had a deep, loving, and selfless commitment to her husband, children, family, and friends. She was an active witness to the unsaved and had a true servant's heart toward her fellow believers in the local church body. But to those who knew Catherine well, they were aware that what she desired most was to be with her precious Lord Jesus Christ, who gave her the gift of eternal life when she was 48 years old, a wife and mother of five, emotionally exhausted from a long, futile search for inner peace and happiness. After the Lord took Mom home in 1996 at the age of 72, through circumstances that to us were sudden and unexpected, my dad told me that she once said to him, "Fred, this has nothing to do with my love for you or the children, but if the Lord were to take me home right now, I would be very happy." In the months and years that followed her homegoing, my sisters and I would often say, "Mommy's where she wants to be." That's our comfort and my mother's greatest contribution. A life selflessly lived here with sincere longing to be with the one she loved the most, the one who had redeemed her soul.
12: You know, I had a pastor once ask me, who would I most like to be like when I grew up? And without a doubt of hesitation, my answer was my mom. My thoughts embraced all the grateful people that she showered seeds of kindness upon by ministering words and acts of encouragement in little ways. So, Mom, thanks for the example over these wonderful years, and may you live out your life in good health and be blessed with fruits of kindness bestowed upon you.
13: My name is Jennifer, and I'm calling for a tribute to my mother, Nellie Jones, who passed away, went to be with the Lord. She was a special and remarkable woman in that she raised 7 children on her own. Our father died, and my mother went on to hold down a full-time job, was active in the community, and continued to make sure we knew about the love of Christ, and in that she was involved in the church and always was talking to us about having faith and loving the Lord, and just a remarkable woman who, to me, epitomized what the Proverbs 31 woman was. My mother, when she went on to be with the Lord, even though we grieved over her, we all felt that, you know, she was getting her rewards for her life devoted to Christ, and that made it a little easier for us in her passing. Of course, we still miss her, and one thing about our mother is she had a wonderful sense of humor, and during the most trying times, she was able to laugh or make us laugh and find the humor in situations, and it's 4 boys and 3 girls. We try to do the same thing with our children. And we just felt that she deserved the tribute. Her name is Nellie Jones. Thank you.
14: I would like to pay tribute to my mother for Mother's Day on Revive Our Hearts. I have a very special mother. I love my mother very much. The Lord couldn't have gave me a better mother. We've been through a lot of hard times, and since I was a little girl, she made me learn how much Jesus loved me, and and what the Lord has done for me. And even in the roughest times, she's had me in church. She's instilled in me the things that the Lord has done. And as a woman now, I'm active in my church. I'm saved. And by her being a representation for Christ, it has led me to be the person I am today. God's still working on me. She taught that to me when I was very young, and it's true. He's still working on me today. My mom had difficulties while she was pregnant with me. She was in a car. She was hit by a bus. She had a hard time in labor that could have come out to where me or her might not have made it. So I just know that the Lord has blessed me so much by my mother that He brought her through that when I was born. Mother's Days are just a wonderful thing for me because I love her so much. Happy Mother's Day, Mom.
15: My mom is probably the hardest working mom in the whole world. She had two failed marriages. She raised three children alone with no support at all except from the Lord. She rededicated her life when I was 9 years old and put us in church. And I've been in church ever since, except for when I fell away in my teenage years and came back to the Lord after I was married. But my mom worked so hard. She didn't have time to spend socially or even to get out and play with us and do things that, you know, moms like to do. She worked so hard, and she always had to do manual labor. She always had to stand on her feet, you know, and do that type of work. And now she and I are the greatest of friends, and I'm going through a crisis in my own life, and she has been the greatest prayer warrior and prayer partner that I could have ever had. There's just not a greater mom, and I thank the Lord for her.
4: My mother was widowed with six kids. The youngest being a month old. My father died of an aneurysm just suddenly, and my mother didn't have a job. She was an at-home mother, no driver's license. Because of her faith, because of her reliance on God, she came to us and she said, we can't give up. She had to learn how to drive, and she desperately sought out a job and took a job teaching art and just doing artwork at night, not taking any state aid. And I remember during the tough times, her selling furniture and just coming to the house and seeing less furniture to pay the bills. And just over the years, she has been unmoved in her faith to God. And seeing how that cemented us together as a family for God. And I was just at church the other day and someone asked for my testimony. And I said, you know, growing up, Jesus was as a part of our family as any one of my brothers or my one sister. And it was just a glorious way to grow up, even given the hard circumstances. You know, just seeing her every day, just her commitment to God and her commitment to family is just humbling.
14: When I was wavering from the Lord, I had been raised in a godly home and was taught to fear the Lord and to serve Him. But as I got older and had a family of my own, I seemed to wander from that. But my mother never gave up. She continued in her prayers. She continued reminding me every once in a while of my background, even though I didn't like to hear it. But it was through her perseverance that I began to realize what was missing in my life again. And I returned to the Lord and have been serving Him faithfully since that time. And I really appreciate what she did for me in her prayers and in holding me up.
16: My mother died 4 years ago due to complications of an aneurysm surgery. I remember her calling me around the 1st of November saying, I have your birthday present all wrapped, so you pick a weekend for a party and we'll celebrate. The next phone call I got was someone telling me that my mother was being rushed to a hospital. The next 4 months at her bedside in ICU were the most stressful times of my life. And though through losing her, I became more aware of what she stood for, her teachings, her values, especially her love for others. When I stayed with my dad after the funeral, I looked for that birthday present she said she had put away for me, but I never found it. And Then I began to think of all the gifts she had given me throughout my life. After my marriage fell, my mother helped me raise my son and called so many times to ask if we needed anything. She was a true Christian and always saw or looked for the needs of others. She was my best comforter and reminded me she was just a phone call away. And I did call her often, sometimes just to thank her or say how much I appreciate all she's done for me over the years. After her death, I found myself going to the phone so many times, dialing her number, then having to hang up, realizing she was no longer there. I was lost without her. We were very close. And then I realized I should have been calling on God all these years. Why did I let my mother carry such a load, even though she insisted? I failed to see God wanting to be a part and offer His help and guidance. Now I'm learning how to communicate with God in my thoughts and words and deeds. And for me, it took practice to really feel comfortable in my conversations with Him. I must admit, I was mad at God for a while because my mother was so important to me and I still needed her. But if it took losing her to make me need God more, then I can accept her loss and give thanks to God for all the years He gave her to me and for letting me have the chance to tell her how much she meant to me and say goodbye, which a lot of people never get to do. Because I kept her spirit alive in my heart, my tribute to her is exactly what she gave to me: self-worth, respect, gratitude, values, and most of all, love for one another. To fulfill her beliefs is my tribute to my mother.
17: I want to just express my love for my mother, Angela. She lives in California, and I in Idaho, and there isn't probably a day that goes by that I don't think about her and miss her. The one thing that I can really tell you all about my mom is that she was always giving and continues to be. There isn't anything that she wouldn't do for me and all her grandkids and for my brother. After my sister died many years ago, it was really hard for my mom. And it was hard for all of us, but in time, she just continued to just give and be considerate of others, and she is just a wonderful person, and I pray that I can just follow her and the way she is.
18: I want to thank my mother, Roberta Hall, who has been a wonderful example and model for all of us five children on how to walk with the Lord. People come up to me and say things like, "Your mom is so special. She is one of my favorite people. She is so kind." My sister, who trained as a school psychologist, once tested my mom's IQ. She was a few points from the genius level, and this was even after raising teenagers. There is no doubt in my mind that my mother could have run a Fortune 500 company with ease. She is a hard worker, gives her best at any task, has excellent people skills, is smart, and full of common sense, and can build harmony among diverse people. Instead of pursuing a job or career, she chose to stay at home and nurture five kids and be a helpmate to her husband. She also volunteered frequently in the community and at her church, and she was a 4-H leader for 28 years. Some people today might say that my mom wasted her near-genius mind and her talents, but you can look into my mom's eyes and face at age 73 and see joy and vitality. She sacrificed her life for others. Jesus set the example as the ultimate sacrifice on the cross. He gave His life for others to help others. My mom followed Jesus' lead. Thank you, Mom, and happy Mother's Day.
19: Hi, I'm from Fresno, California, and I would like to relay this message from my mother, Cindy. I just want to tell her thank you, Mom, for praying for me and being there in all my time of need and all my rebellious teenage years. Without you, I would know I wouldn't be the godly woman that I am today. And I honestly am thankful for such a wonderful single parent that you've been. Thank you for all the prayers, all the wonderful prayers that you continued to pray for me throughout my life. I love you, Mom, and I thank God for you, and thank you for everything you've done.
2: Nancy, what a treat to hear each of these listeners as they honor their moms. You know, they've chosen to use their words in keeping with the fifth commandment. It tells us to honor our father and our mother.
20: As you've been listening to today's program, maybe you've been thinking, I don't think I could make a call like that. I don't think I could give that kind of tribute or honor. Maybe your relationship with your mom has been strained. Maybe there's a lot of pain when you think about your mother. She may have been absent from your life. Maybe she still is. But even if that's the case, there are still ways that you can obey the fifth commandment to honor your parents. All of us have had to work through things with moms and dads, and to learn to forgive, to move on, to pray for our parents, to ask God to show us how to speak with honor and even think with honor toward those who are difficult to love. So I hope as we come into this Mother's Day weekend, which for you might be painful as you think about your mom, ask the Lord to show you how you can honor your mom in ways that are appropriate.
2: You know, Nancy, I sense that those were some pretty important words for someone to hear today. In fact, if you're struggling with a relationship with a parent right now, or if you're just really missing your mom, wishing she were here this weekend, I'd love to point you to our prayer page, reviveourhearts.com/prayer. You can submit a prayer request there. Our team would love to hear from you and pray for you.
20: You know, if you're a mom, God has given you such an important, a vital role in passing on to the next generation the baton of spiritual truth, the baton of the Christian faith. And I just pray that God will encourage you in your calling, that God will give you faith and courage and stamina, perseverance, all that you need, grace and love and wisdom to be the mom, the woman God wants you to be as you help to establish and to leave a godly legacy.
2: You know, at Revive Our Hearts, our hope is always to make a difference in the lives of women around the world through a variety of resources and outreaches, such as conferences, books, international translations, and so much more. Most importantly, we want women to be transformed by the Word of God and the hope found in Jesus Christ.
20: Well, at the end of May, Revive Our Hearts concludes our ministry year, which means we wrap up the financial books and we put the final touches on a new budget for a new fiscal year. Year after year, we've seen the Lord provide exactly what was needed to sustain and expand this ministry through the generosity of His people. And right now, we're praying for God's provision as we prepare for a new fiscal year and just seek to continue ministering to women in your area and all around the world. When you make a donation of whatever amount God puts on your heart to Revive Our Hearts, you're making an impact, an eternal impact on women around the world. I'm so grateful for your support, especially at this important time.
2: Yeah, absolutely. As this ministry year wraps up, the need is greater than usual. We're asking God to provide $1.4 million in order to close our current budget shortfall and step into a new ministry year fully equipped. That's the greatest amount we've asked for to date, but we know our God is able, and we believe our mission is worth it. When I think about my daughters, my granddaughters, I'm more passionate than ever about the message of Revive Our Hearts, because while the world feeds them lies about who they are and what will satisfy their deepest longings, Revive Our Hearts is declaring the truth that freedom, fullness, and fruitfulness are found in Christ alone. 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
0: And now, Community Calendar. The final indoor concert for the State College Area Municipal Band takes place on Mother's Day, May the 10th, beginning at 3. 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
21: 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A ration book no longer provides for the basic necessities. After the revolution, Cuba survived on trade and support from the Soviet Union. But when it collapsed in the 90s, the impact rolled into Cuba like an economic tsunami. Today, Cubans refer to those years as the quote-unquote special period. 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Eventually, Cuba made other arrangements for trade, but those who lived through that period say that what's happening now is worse. The economy in free fall, prices skyrocketing. Where can the Cuban people turn? Well, if there's a silver lining, it's this. According to pastors all over Cuba, more and more Cubans are turning to the Lord. I'm David Wolin at haventoday.org.
1: You are tuned to Way Truth Life Radio. Something for us to think about? When God gives us direction through His Word, we may run from them out of fear or stubbornness, claiming that God is asking too much. It may have been fear or anger at God's request that made Jonah run, but running got him into worse trouble, and in the end, Jonah still had to do what God had asked him in the first place. Remember Jonah, the guy in the whale? Well, obeying God from the start prevents many problems later on. Here's a challenge. It's found in Ezekiel 18, verse 31 to 32. Put all your rebellion behind you, and find yourselves a new heart and a new spirit. Turn back and live.

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1: I am reminded of your sincere faith, which first lived in your grandmother Lois and in your mother Eunice, and I am persuaded now lives in you also. I am Rob West. Sunday is Mother's Day, and this verse from 2 Timothy 1 reminds us how deeply a mother's faith can shape generations. Moms have a quiet way of shaping our hearts, our values, and even our view of God. So today we're celebrating the impact of faithful mothers. And then we'll take your calls at 800-525-7000. That's 800-525-7000. This is Faith and Finance, biblical wisdom for your financial journey. Okay, so most of the time when we think about the value of moms, it's about things you just can't put a price on, like love and tenderness, guidance and wisdom that moms naturally pour out for their families. But what if we did put a monetary value on what a typical mother does for her family, day in and day out? What would her paycheck look like if that were a, quote, paying job? Salary.com has attempted just that. Their latest salary survey breaks down the roles a typical mom plays throughout the week, and the findings are eye-opening. Working moms, on top of their professional responsibilities, put in an average of 54 hours a week running their households, caring for children, managing schedules, keeping things on track. And for stay-at-home moms, the data suggests they're putting in the equivalent of 15-hour days, 7 days a week. That includes everything from chef, teacher, and nurse, to event planner, financial manager, counselor, chauffeur, and sometimes even conflict negotiator. For all that, the annual base salary of your typical mom should be, are you ready for this? $206,000, given all the jobs she does on a regular basis. Now, that does not include pay premiums that companies may offer to retain excellent employees, such as bonuses, overtime, and hazard pay. Factor in those perks, and your average stay-at-home mom could earn more than $250,000 a year. And I think we can all agree they're worth every penny. Of course, no paycheck could ever reflect what moms are truly worth. Their value can't be measured in dollars because what they give is deeply personal and profoundly spiritual. And that's why Scripture calls us to honor them. So how can we honor our mothers this Sunday? Proverbs 31:28 gives us a beautiful picture of a virtuous woman's family.

0: Children rise up and call her blessed, her husband also, and he praises her. In this picture, her family doesn't just feel grateful. They express it. They speak words of blessing over her life. This is one of the simplest and most powerful ways to honor your mother. Tell her how much she means to you. Thank her for the sacrifices she's made, the love she's poured out, and the ways she's reflected God's character. But honoring your mother goes beyond words. As she grows older, honor takes on a new shape. It begins to look like care, practical, intentional care. This isn't just a nice idea, it's a biblical mandate. Jesus addressed this directly in Mark 7, 10 through 13. He confronted the Pharisees for avoiding their responsibility to care for their aging parents. They claimed their financial resources were korban, meaning set apart for God, and therefore unavailable for family needs. But Jesus saw through the facade. Thus you nullify the word of God by your tradition that you have handed down. In other words, their so-called devotion to God was a cover for selfishness. True devotion to God is never divorced from loving people, especially those in our own households. In God's economy, honoring your mother means more than a holiday. It means living a life of gratitude, service, and responsibility. Whether that means offering encouragement, financial help, or simply your time and presence, it's an act of obedience and love. So this Mother's Day, let your words be full of praise. But don't stop there. Look for ways to serve her, bless her, and care for her in tangible ways. In doing so, you reflect the heart of Christ and fulfill one of the most foundational commands in Scripture: honor your father and your mother. So this Sunday, take time to thank the mom in your life, your mother, your wife, your grandmother, or even a spiritual mother who's walked with you in faith. Let her know she's seen. Let her know she's loved. And let her know that her work, though sometimes unnoticed, is never in vain. Because when a mother faithfully serves her family, prays over her children, and passes on her faith, she's not just shaping a home, she's shaping eternity. I hope that's an encouragement to you today and a reminder to bless and love and serve the moms in your life as we celebrate this wonderful day, Mother's Day. 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
0: 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And we're taking your calls and questions today. 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
2: Thank you for taking my call. I have a question. My wife and I are both 70, both retired school teachers. I'm retired military through Army Reserve. Through the years, we've invested a lot into agriculture, farm property, and that sort of thing. My question is, we still have a desire to invest, but at age 70, and all of our retirement is not tied into the stock market. It's tied into a fixed retirement system. What advice would you give on that?
0: Yeah, it's a great question. I love the idea of diversification. So as you think about kind of what your sources of income are in the future, The good news is that, you know, as retired teachers plus a military retirement, that likely means steady, reliable income, which could give you some flexibility in how you'd invest. But let me walk through each piece of this. And I think first step is to really talk about your foundation, if you will. So before investing anything new, let me just ask, are your pensions covering your living expenses?
2: Well and beyond.
0: Okay. And are you drawing Social Security?
2: We are, yes.
0: Okay. And do you already have an emergency fund of 6 to 12 months?
2: Yes.
0: Okay, great. And no debt?
2: Credit card, but we pay that off each month.
0: Got it. Okay.
2: So actually, no debt.
0: Yeah, excellent. So that's great, because that means that investing can become about growth, inflation protection, legacy, and extra lifestyle flexibility. I think it's important, though, for you to define, if you haven't already, how much is enough with regard to your lifestyle. And you may have already had that, you know, discussion and prayerful consideration. But once you define enough for your lifestyle, then it's really not that hard to say, okay, how much would we need beyond what we're currently bringing in terms of guaranteed income to support that lifestyle now and into the future, given some of the unknowns, which would largely be medically related. And once you define enough, not only for your lifestyle, but then for your ultimate accumulation, now you're freed up to begin to give even more than you already are, because you know what your finish line is. Let's talk about where the money is right now. So the money beyond, you know, what you're just bringing in on a guaranteed basis each month that you have right now, is that largely, you know, sitting in a bank account? Do you have a thrift savings plan? Do you have, you know, CDs or brokerage accounts? What do you have currently?
2: Currently, of course, while we were still actively working, we contributed to a 403B, 457B. And so we have quite a bit of money tied up in that, which has a fixed rate income on it. And then we do also have CDs at our local bank. Because we're agriculture related, you know, we're still income generating, I guess, because we're in the cattle business. We're very blessed.
0: I love that. And so as you think about investing, are you thinking about maybe changing the investment strategy with the 403B or 457, or are you talking about leaving that at a fixed rate and just putting the surplus you have on a monthly basis to work, or both?
2: At some point, whenever the required distribution is required, perhaps rolling that over into a different type of investment. But mainly the excess right now.
0: Got it. Yeah. So one thought on that is, at any point you could roll the 403B and 457, as long as you've separated from service, to an IRA, which at 70 and a half gives you the option. And I realize, you know, you're both there. That gives you the option to do what are called qualified charitable distributions, so that as you begin at 73 to have required minimums, and you could start that even now if you wanted to, you're able to satisfy those required minimums by giving direct to 501c3 charities from your IRA, and that is never added to your taxable income. It's the only way to get that money out of these 403Bs and 457s without ever paying any tax, because you got the deduction when it went in, and if it goes straight to charity coming out through a qualified charitable distribution, you never pay any tax. And again, starting at 73, any money that's comes out by way of a qualified charitable distribution would also count toward your required minimum. So just keep that in mind. That's a phenomenal strategy. With regard to the surplus you have now, you know, I think just getting this working for you, in maybe a 50-50 type split. I mean, normally at age 70, you know, we would think maybe a 40 in stocks, 60 in bonds, you would have the ability to do something a little more aggressive, because, you know, you've got your base covered, if you will, and you have, you know, so much that you've already accumulated. And so if you wanted to go 50-50, you could. But the idea would be to get into some, you know, high quality, broadly diversified mutual funds or exchange traded funds. And, you know, at a high level, you'd want somewhere around 40 to 50 in a stock orientation, somewhere between 50 and 60 in a bond type orientation. And the idea would be that that would, over time, provide some inflation protection, some growth, and give you the ability with appreciation to either hang on to that, you know, as a blessing to your heirs, or again, as fuel for continued giving. Does that make sense?
2: It does.
0: Okay.
2: Okay. Very helpful.
0: All right. Thank you, Ted.
2: I appreciate you very, very much. We'll continue to pray for your ministry.
0: Thank you, sir. That means a lot. And call anytime. Let's see. Indiana is where we're headed next. Hi, Karen. Go right ahead.
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0: Yeah, I mean, you've got a couple of options. 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
3: Okay. All right. Thank you very much.
0: All right. We appreciate your call today. Well, folks, we're up against our next break here. We come back. We've got some great questions coming up. We do have some lines open. We'd love to hear from you. That number, 800-525-7000. You can call right now. By the way, if you count on this broadcast, it's been an encouragement to you. Maybe you've learned something along the way. 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
0: 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The number to call to be a part of the program today is 800-525-7000. 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All right, let's head back to the phones. Let's go to Minnesota. Kevin, go ahead.
5: Hi, how are you guys today?
0: Good. Thank you.
5: Good. Quick question. 4 years ago, my mother passed and left a very small inheritance to my daughter, who's now 18. And at the time, I'm not going to say the financial institution, but it's local and they are a very well recognized place. But they said that they would just put it in their general fund. And it has not done anything for her since then. She's 18 now. I would like some advice on where can we move this to? How do we move it without penalties from them? Or into something that would be beneficial for her because she wants to start contributing now. She's working full time and also going to a secondary school. So,
0: got it. Okay. Yeah. So I think the first question is always, what is the goal? Because at 18, this is the perfect age to start building long-term wealth, but we've got to really clarify the purpose for this money. It could be used for college expenses. It could be used for a first car. This could be her emergency savings, or, you know, this could be the beginning of long-term investments or even retirement. As long as she has earned income, she could, you know, put this money in a Roth IRA. And that would be incredibly powerful if it grew for the next 50 years tax-free. I can only imagine what that could grow to. But she may have other more pressing needs for this that's going to help her to start strong and avoid, you know, interest to have to be paid on something like a college loan or a car loan. So, you know, I think that's really the first question here. Do you have some thoughts on that?
5: Yeah, so what I would like to see her do that I wasn't successful in doing is to invest for the long term and for a retirement for her. I don't think she's going to incur a whole lot of debt. She will some, but I, you know, and the amount that she has to use right now is we put, I believe it was $2,982 in there. 4 years ago or 3 years ago, actually, and it's gained a whole whopping $158.
0: Yeah. Sorry.
5: So it's time to get it somewhere else and sure. Do something with this. And I'm not having anybody manage it. The person I knew personally that works there, they're like, oh yeah, just put it in here and we can work something with you later. And I'm like, okay.
0: Does she have a part-time job or is she planning to work?
5: Yes, she is. So she's going to be going to a tech school and working at the same time. So the work will be part-time, but she wants to start giving to that.
0: Great. Yeah, I mean, so the best thing to do because she has earned income would be to open a Roth IRA. She could move, you know, the money out. You'd have to call them and find out if there's any penalties or lockups or anything like that. Hopefully not. I'd open that Roth IRA at Fidelity or Schwab and then either withdraw the money from what it's in now or just transfer it over, make that her contribution for the year. And then she could add more to it. You're just going to have to help her think about how to distinguish between, in terms of new contributions moving forward, what is truly for the long term that's the, you know, going into her long-term retirement plan that she's not going to touch until after 59 and a half, and what she needs to start putting aside in, you know, emergency funds or, you know, money for spending, you know, expenses, lifestyle spending while she's in college or a car or a, you know, an apartment when she gets out. So you're going to have to help her decide how much goes in each of those buckets. But for the portion that's for the long term, the Roth is the ideal place for that. And once you open that account and fund it with the initial contribution and new contributions moving forward, in terms of how to invest it, I'll give you two options. One would be a robo-advisor at Schwab called the Schwab Intelligent Portfolios. It's very low cost, and it'll basically just, you know, automatically invest it for her using low-cost ETFs. So she'd own a broad kind of swath of the market, largely stock-oriented because of her age. And as a part of the opening of the account, she'll indicate, or you'll help her indicate, this is for, you know, retirement 50 years from now. The other option, if you want more of a hands-on approach, would be to go to our friends at soundmindinvesting.org, subscribe to the Sound Mind Investing newsletter, and then they'll give you in the print and or the digital Sound Mind Investing newsletter, they'll give you the funds to invest in their strategy called Just the Basics. And that would give you everything you need. And either one of those could work well. One is more of a kind of a robo smartphone app automated solution. And the other is just a little more hands-on, but would still take all the guesswork out.
5: And that's where we would roll this into, is either Sound Mind Investing.
0: Well, no, that would be, Sound Mind Investing would be the where you get the funds to invest in through their newsletter. But in either case, you'd want to open the account at Fidelity or Schwab, the Roth IRA. If you wanted to use the robo-advisor, I'd use Schwab, and then you'd use the Schwab Intelligent Portfolios to actually do the investments for you or for her.
5: Okay. All right. And she needs a minimum of how much to start an account with one of them?
0: Well, there's basically no minimum. So she just needs to make sure she has at least as much earned income as the total amount she puts into the Roth for the year up to the contribution limit.
5: Correct. Okay. All right. Good. Good. That's very helpful. Yeah. So I guess all I have to do is figure out what we can do with where it's at right now.
0: Yeah, and just give them a call. They'll be able to tell you if there's any issues with you moving that out. And by the way, the contribution limit for this year is $7,500, so that'd be the max you could put in. Hey, Kevin, you sound like a great dad. Let me do this. Stay on the line. I'm going to send you something that I think will be a blessing to her. It's called Open Hands Finance. It's a workbook with a podcast that goes with it that will walk her through kind of all the key building block ideas from a biblical perspective on how to manage money God's way. And I think she'll love it. It's built for somebody, you know, exactly her age. And we'll send it to you as our gift, okay?
5: I appreciate it. She's a numbers girl, so this will be wonderful for her.
0: Awesome. It's called Open Hands Finance. It's coming your way. Hang on the line. Our team will get your information. Thanks for your call. Well, that's going to do it for us today. A big thanks to my team today. So thankful for our call screener today, as well as Dan and Amy and Jim. Couldn't do them without them. Hope you'll come back and join us next time, and we'll do it all over again. Until then, God bless you. Bye-bye.
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7: Two words, but a valuable reminder how important mom is and why she is. I had occasion to stay at my son and daughter-in-law's house while I recovered from a painful injury, and they set me up with a wonderful little apartment in their basement. I mean, I had the recliner and the remotes, of course, and a little kitchenette. And like all the babies in our family, I had a night monitor. Now, I needed some help in the middle of the night, but I hadn't touched the pager. Suddenly, I hear my daughter-in-law's feet coming down the stairs. In my 3 a.m. haze, I said, "But how did you know?" She smiled and gave those two little words. Mom ears. I'm Ron Hutchcraft, and I want to have a word with you today about mom ears. There's something a lot of us have to celebrate in the mother that God put in our life. Those mom ears who heard our silent cries over the years, who heard our need when others would only see our deed, who heard the unspoken fears, the unspoken pain, and carried them to the throne of God. Sadly, mom ears have also heard mean words they didn't deserve. Angry words that left a scar. Rebellious words because we didn't want to hear what we now know was wisdom. But somehow a mom heart could reach for some of God's amazing grace and forgive even though wounded. As a dad, I learned early how important it was for me to seek and respect what my wife heard in our kids, believe me. I mean, those times when I got home and I was ready to drop a bomb on a disobedient child, and she would intervene with actionable intel of what was going on behind the scenes in their life. I'm not sure moms fully know their massive power to define their child's life for better or worse. Proverbs 31:26 says, "She speaks with wisdom on her tongue." And in a verse worth considering, our word for today from the Word of God, in Proverbs 14:1, it says, "The wise woman builds her house, but with her own hands the foolish one tears hers down." Oh, sure, I know moms who've turned their God-given mom ears to the seductive song of our world, which says, "All about me." And their children languish under the awful cloud of, "I'm not worth much. My mom doesn't think so." Deafened moms can't hear themselves nagging and controlling and criticizing, diminishing, hoping to make a super kid and crushing them in the process. The mom ears that have tended to miss their children's cries are those who stopped listening to the one who gave her those children. Psalm 127:3 says, "Children are a gift from the Lord. They are a reward from him." It's so easy to succumb to the selfie drumbeat of my rights, my pleasure, my flourishing, and a sort of deafness can grow, deaf to those quiet little cries in the night. The intuition to drop everything and listen to someone I love. The Heavenly Father's promptings, as he, in the words of the Bible, gently leads those who have young. But thank God many of us were blessed, not with a perfect mom, but with a mother whose ears truly heard us. If you have a mom with those wonderful ears, would you tell her how her finely tuned heart shaped your life and changed your life while you can still tell her that? And if you're a mom who wants to have better ears for your children, just know there's amazing power to do that in the Jesus whose relentless love led him to die for our sins, which are the great relationship wreckers. There's no greater life force on earth than a woman whose ears are always open to the voice of God and the voices of those she loves. And for the one who listens to all those with little to celebrate, because maybe your mom really wasn't one, there is a higher hope. God said, "Can a mother forget the baby at her breast and have no compassion for the child she has born? Though she may forget, I will never forget. I have engraved you on the palms of my hands." That's right, with nail prints. And his ears listen all day, all night, for the deepest cries of your heart.
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11: 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I'm Maritza. 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
13: We're going to read from the Bible in the New Testament, in Colossians, and in chapter 3, and beginning to read at verse 12 through to verse 21. Colossians chapter 3 and 12 through 21. Put on then, as God's chosen ones, holy and beloved, compassionate hearts, kindness, humility, meekness, and patience, bearing with one another, and if one has a complaint against another, forgiving each other, as the Lord has forgiven you, so you also must forgive. And above all these, put on love, which binds everything together in perfect harmony. And let the peace of Christ rule in your hearts, to which indeed you were called in one body. And be thankful. Let the word of Christ dwell in you richly, teaching and admonishing one another in all wisdom, singing psalms and hymns and spiritual songs with thankfulness in your hearts to God. And whatever you do in word or deed, do everything in the name of the Lord Jesus, giving thanks to God the Father through him. Wives, submit to your husbands as is fitting in the Lord. Husbands, love your wives and do not be harsh with them. Children, obey your parents in everything, for this pleases the Lord. Fathers, do not provoke your children, lest they become discouraged. We turn now to the Scriptures. Father, what we know not, teach us. What we have not, give us. What we are not, make us. For your Son's sake. Amen. If we're going to understand the Christian family, it needs to be within the context of the church family, that we do not exist as Christian families as separate entities and on our own, but we exist as Christian families within the context of God's family, and it is within the framework of the family of God that we discover the support and the encouragement that we desperately need in the raising of our children. And that is why routinely we are saying to one another that the child of a Christian home has a claim upon the prayers and service of the church. Now, how does that notion transfer itself to day-to-day reality? That's the real question. To take it seriously, and seriously we must take it, and to understand it at the most basic level, it is imperative that we understand what the church is, what the church is. I was asked this past week to participate in some kind of radio campaign to encourage people to come back to church. And so they gave me a number of statements that I was supposed to be made that apparently are being distributed across various radio stations around the nation. And I was very happy to do that. I say, come back to church this Sunday. But I said to myself, well, where are these people? There's a clear understanding as to why we were gone for a while, but there is no earthly reason as to why many are not back. Unless, of course, we have completely missed an understanding of what the church is. It's not a building to which we return, where we visit, but it's a family to which we belong. And it just so happens that in our elders' meetings, where we read a book with one another consistently, the book to which we turned in the last two meetings is another book by our friend and helper, Sinclair Ferguson, and is entitled Devoted to God's Church. Devoted to God's church. And although we're only into the first chapter, we as elders have been reminded that instead of asking, how can I fit the church into my family agenda, the question is actually reversed. How then can I fold my family life into the purposes and practices of the church? You see, we've been going through 2 Samuel and we've been saying again and again that this king and these kings point forward to Jesus, who is the king. And Jesus is the king and he has a kingdom. Now, what does it mean to be a part of God's kingdom? Where do you make sense of the idea of the kingdom of God? Well, the church, the local church, is the community in which an understanding of what it means to be followers of the king is then expressed. And this, of course, is something vastly different from the idea that the local church is a kind of democracy, whereby it's run by elected representatives, and people try and lobby their representatives and share their opinions and debate their ideas and consider their priorities and so on. In a kind of one man, one vote, try and get it the way you want it, a bit like a country club or a golf club or a sports club or whatever else it is. I think I'm going to talk to somebody about that. Well, you see, we are all under the king and we are all under the word. Let me give you a quote from Sinclair. I could have you know, messed it up and made it sound like it's mine, but that wouldn't be that would be bad. Better just give him his own words. This is what he says, and he's writing as a pastor. My family needs the church family for its own growth and health. No single family possesses all the resources it needs to be a truly and fully Christian family. We need support, friendship, example, wise counsel, and much else from the church family. Listen to this. Two Christian parents are not in themselves adequate to rear one child for Christ. They were never meant to be. So the resources of our own family, no matter how wonderful, are scarcely adequate. We, and perhaps especially our children, need the church. And in that context, they and we will be blessed beyond expectation. Now, that should probably make many of us just take a deep breath. It certainly did me. But it makes perfect sense. I mean, isn't it true for us as parents that there is at least a period in life where our children think that their mother and father are two of the craziest individuals that ever descended upon the earth? That if they only go 50 or 100 yards down the street, they can meet some of their friends who have parents who are perfectly normal. How in the world did I get this to? Failing to recognize that the same thing is happening in reverse, that the guy who lives 100 yards down the street thinks my mother is just amazing. How are we going to do this? We have lived or are living through the most rapid change in family structure in human history. That's where we are. And therefore, it is absolutely vital for us to know what we believe, where we belong, and how then, as citizens of a kingdom, as members of a family, we're supposed to behave. Now, it's a very large subject and can give us an opportunity to unpack it. But let me begin and suggest that what we need to do, first of all, albeit somewhat briefly, is make sure that we understand the biblical context. Then, recognizing that we do not live in a bubble or in a cocoon, that we acknowledge something regarding the cultural setting. And then, as we draw to a close, acknowledge the solution that is found in the gospel. So, biblical context, cultural setting, gospel solution. Now, you will notice as we read this together that the specific directions for the Christian family begin in verse 18 with this radical call to both wives and husbands to a level of love that is quite remarkable. But the specific directions for the Christian family are set within the larger context of the place of the family in the context of the church. And so look at how the church family is addressed. Verse 12. Put on then as God's chosen ones. God's chosen ones. And what he's saying to them is this: you readers of my letter living there in the Colossae Valley are part of a vast company of God's redeeming purposes from the very beginning of time. That he began calling out a people that are his very own. And he is adding to that number all kinds of people from all kinds of places, including you. And you are the chosen ones. You are those who were sought out by God when you weren't looking for him. That the picture of the garden is the picture that is true running through the whole of history. That it is God who comes seeking Adam and Eve. Where are you? Rather than Adam and Eve running around looking for God. No, they were hiding from God. And by nature, we hide from God. And there are people here that read this letter and said, you know, that is exactly what was true of me. I had no interest in these things. I thought those people were crazy. Just last week, I spoke with a number of people, and I was struck by one young lady who who said to me, I don't know who she is, I met her just briefly along with her family, and when I found out that she was in New York State somewhere, I said to her, and what was happening there? She said, well, I was hiding from God in New York City. I was hiding from God in New York City. Well, what a good place to go and hide. Yeah, you can get lost in a lot of places there. And what happened? I said, well, she said, the hound of heaven reached for me. Well, I wonder, has the hound of heaven come and reach for you? Look at what happens. You turn back a couple of pages to the beginning of Colossians, and you realize that these Colossians had a hound who had reached them, and the hound's name was, if you like, Epaphras. He's writing to those who are followers of the Lord Jesus Christ, who have faith in the Lord Jesus Christ. He's not writing to religious people who are trying to do their best. He's writing to those who have been made citizens of the King. He is writing to those who are now members of the family. And they, he says in verse 6, this is true of you, that the word of truth, the gospel, has taken root among you, and that is since the day you heard it and understood the grace of God in truth, just as you learned it from Epaphras, our beloved fellow servant. Now, in that context, again in Colossae, there were all kinds of voices, as there are all kinds of voices today, saying to men and women, you know, if you want to know God, you have to reach a certain standard. If you want to be part of God's group, then you have to be at a certain level. You have to do certain things. You have to stop doing a lot of things and start doing a whole bunch of new things. Well, you say, okay, well, where did this come from? Well, it came from religion, the idea that somehow or another we can eventually, by negating that which is poor and embracing that which is better, reach a standard of acceptance with God, if you like, qualify for membership. But no, you see, the only qualification is the qualification that Epaphras told these people in Colossae about. He explained to these people that they could never, as I must explain to you routinely, that they and we could never attain God's standard. And that our acceptance by God is only through faith in the Lord Jesus Christ. Now, what do you need to enter heaven? Faith in the Lord Jesus Christ. What is required to be a member of God's family? Faith in the Lord Jesus Christ. Let not conscience make you linger, nor of fitness fondly dream. All the fitness he requireth is to feel your need of him. I need you. Oh, I need you. Now, some of us are not there because we're very self-sufficient. We're proud of it. We have done it. We have earned it. We have put it away and so on. Well, the door is closed, isn't it? Because it only opens to those who cry out to him in need. So in other words, we belong to him. We belong to him. We're the objects of his love, coming back to our passage. We're the chosen ones. We're holy, set apart from what we were, set apart to God. We are beloved. Lovely thought, isn't it? That we are the ones who've been loved with an everlasting love. And what he's actually saying in this section, which we're not going to delay on, is that in some senses, you wear what you are. I think the advertising slogan was the reverse of that, wasn't it? You are what you wear. They're trying to sell you a certain kind of outfit, as it were. But in actual fact, I could put on all kinds of things, and it would be very obvious. I remember one time we had a surgeon at the clinic, and he invited me to come down and participate with him and go through the OR rooms in the clinic. This was a long time ago. He was from Michigan, I remember. And I met him in the locker room, and he dressed me up like a surgeon. It was one of the most ridiculous things you ever saw in your entire life. There is something about a surgeon who, when he puts that thing on his head, people go, wow, that is impressive. If anybody else does it, the people are like, whoa, something is definitely wrong here. And I remember I got on the elevator with him from the dungeons of the place to go somewhere. And as it turned out, there was some kind of Saudi prince who was in the hospital at that time who had his own secret service. And as we got on the thing, there was a Secret Service guy, a Saudi guy. And I never forget the way he looked at me. And what he was essentially saying is, you are not that. So the idea that you are what you wear, no. What he's saying is, you wear what you are. Now, we're not going to unpack this, but what he said is, you had a lot of clothes in your old closet. Your pre-Christian closet was full of a bunch of ugly stuff. In the grace of God, that stuff is being removed. But now, in the grace of God, put on your new clothes. You've been given a whole new wardrobe, and you have all these amazing t-shirts: compassion, kindness, humility, meekness, patience. And so your wife says to you, well, I see you left the patience one off this morning, did you? And the congregation says, and that's another kind word from your pastor. I think you lost that shirt as well. No, your new self is under new management. And this is an ongoing process. You will see that, where is that, in verse 10. And having put on the new self, which is being renewed, present continuous tense, is being renewed in knowledge after the image of its creator. The process of being conformed to the image of Jesus, of being made like our elder brother, is not an instantaneous process. It goes on over a lifetime. And so the intense practicality of it ought to be a terrific encouragement to us. And you will see that there as he goes on in verse 13, bearing with one another. If you're like putting up with one another. Do you know how many people bounce from church to church because they didn't like X or they didn't like Y or they got to take their baseball bat to another diamond? Don't you know you're supposed to put up with other people? Put up with a pastor? Put up with this one? After all, goodness gracious, aren't they putting up with you? Putting up with one another? And where there is reason for complaint against someone else, and it would be a strange life if there wasn't, forgiving each other as the Lord has forgiven you. You're a new person. You've been forgiven, he says. Therefore, it would be ridiculous for you, having been forgiven everything that stood against God, to hold in short term a debt that someone owes to you. No, forgiving each other, binding all these things together. Put on love, which binds everything together in perfect harmony. I'd like to teach the world to sing in perfect harmony, right? We understand that longing, right? All we are saying is give peace a chance. Imagine there's no this, imagine there's no that. Where are the answers to these longings? Where's the answer to these longings, you see? He says, now you Colossian believers, or if you like now, you Cleveland believers, you want to make an impact in your city? Here it is. It's not a political campaign. It's a radical transformation from the inside out. Wear what you are. And it is then, as he goes through that, he gets to the point where he says, as the word dwells in you, as the peace of Christ rules your hearts, as you give voice to the praise of Almighty God, he says, and let me just put it in this way, whatever you do, it's comprehensive. There's no outs now. There's no little secret place where I can say, yeah, but it doesn't cover this. No, he says, it covers everything. Whatever you do, do everything in the name of the Lord Jesus, giving thanks to God the Father through him. So this is the characteristic of the member of the church family: a thankful, prayerful, joyful, forgiving, compassionate, kind heart. These are the characteristics. It's daunting and wonderful, isn't it? And then he applies it. 18, wives, submit to your husbands as is fitting in the Lord. You see, once again, when you come to the details of the Christian family, unless we understand that the Christian family folds itself into the church family, and that it is the church family which makes sense of the family, that the church family is not an addendum, It's not something that you join like joining a club. No, it is something that you are.
12: 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That's why we host the Basics Conference. If you're in pastoral ministry or in church leadership, join Alistair for Basics 2026. 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Herschel York, who's the dean of the School of Theology at Southern Seminary, will be speaking along with Alistair. You can register or get more information when you visit basicsconference.org. 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Thanks for joining us this week. Hope you have a great weekend and are able to worship with your local church. 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
11: 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We'll be heading to a new beginning. On the program today, the fire was real, the danger undeniable. Yet when they emerged, not even the smell of smoke clung to them. How is that possible? Today on A New Beginning, Pastor Greg Laurie reveals the powerful truth behind a miracle in the flames and why presence with God changes everything, even in the heat of life's hardest trials. Stay tuned for that message on the other side of this break.

0: anywhere else without him. Maybe you're in a storm. Maybe you're in a fire. You are not alone. Jesus said, "Lo, I am with you even to the end of the age."
1: From the Old Testament story of three young men thrown into a fiery furnace, today, Pastor Greg Laurie brings us good encouragement for the troubles we may face.
0: I would rather be in a fiery furnace with Jesus than anywhere else without him. Wouldn't you?

0: Have you ever looked up into the starry sky on a clear night? You're awestruck at the vastness of outer space. And if that weren't awesome enough, God created the heavens and the earth with just the power of His Word. You think He might be able to handle the problem on your mind right now? Today on A New Beginning, Pastor Greg Laurie brings us good encouragement about trusting God to get us through. We'll learn to follow a great example from Scripture.
1: Grab your Bibles and turn to Daniel chapter 3 and James chapter 1. The title of my message is Staying Cool When Things Get Hot. So when I was a little boy, I lived for a time with my grandparents, and I used to have those little green army men. You may remember them. They came in a bag, a whole bunch of them, and I loved to set them on fire. Am I the only one? We had this sort of floor furnace there in my grandparents' house, and I would put the little green army guys on the grate of the furnace, and they would melt, and then the plastic would drip down there. My grandparents did not appreciate this at all. Interestingly, there was a portrait of Jesus over the furnace, and if a portrait could roll its eyes, I could just see Jesus going, seriously, like, what are you doing? Right? But I want to talk to you about another furnace, a big furnace. A furnace that three men were thrown into, and their names were Shadrach, Meshach, and Abednego. And Jesus did not look away. And in fact, Jesus showed up and walked with them through this fiery trial they found themselves in. So Shadrach, Meshach, and Abednego were taken captive along with their friend Daniel by Babylon. But they were very intelligent, outstanding young men, so the king handpicked them to be a part of his cabinet, if you will. They were in the court where they influenced the king. They were among his counselors, which meant that they lived in the literal lap of luxury. They lived in the palace of the most powerful man in all of the world. And so they would sit at the king's table and eat the king's food. And for some reason, Shadrach, Meshach, and Abednego made a principled stand that they would not eat the food from the king's table. And the Bible doesn't tell us why. I think it's probably because the food may have been offered to false gods or idols. So they said, we're not going to eat the food. So the guy who was in charge said, hey, you got to eat this food or I'll get in trouble. They said, don't worry. They said, we'll be fine. We'll eat our own little diet and we'll be as healthy as everyone else. And sure enough, they were. Now, I only bring that up because they made a stand in a relatively small area of their life which supported

0: them when they had to make the bigger stand later in life. See, if you compromise in the little things now, you're going to compromise in the bigger things later. And boy, they were really challenged when they had to decide what to do when the king commanded them to worship this false god. Let's read about it. Daniel 3, verse 14, Nebuchadnezzar said to them, "Is it true, Shadrach, Meshach, and Abednego, that you refuse to serve my gods or to worship the gold statue that I've set up? I'll give you one more chance. If you bow down and worship the statue I have made, when you hear the sound of the musical instruments, all will be well. But if you refuse, you will be thrown immediately into a blazing furnace." Now look at this statement. "What god will be able to rescue you from my power then?" Verse 16, Shadrach, Meshach, and Abednego replied, "O Nebuchadnezzar, we do not need to defend ourselves before you. If we're thrown into the blazing furnace, the God whom we serve is able to save us. He will rescue us from your power, your majesty. But even if he doesn't, your majesty can be sure that we will never serve your gods or worship the gold statue that you have set up." Now the king is really angry. Look at Daniel 3, verse 19. Nebuchadnezzar was so furious with Shadrach, Meshach, and Abednego. His face became distorted with rage. He commanded that the furnace be heated 7 times hotter than usual. Then he ordered some of the strongest men of his army to bind Shadrach, Meshach, and Abednego and throw them into the blazing furnace. So when he had tied them up and threw them into the furnace fully clothed, because his anger, he demanded such a hot fire in the furnace, the flames leaped out and killed the soldiers as they threw the 3 men in. So Shadrach, Meshach, and Abednego, securely tied, fell into the roaring flames. Then suddenly, as he was watching, Nebuchadnezzar jumped up in amazement and exclaimed to his advisors, "Didn't we throw 3 men into the furnace?" "Yes," they said, "we did, your majesty." "Look," Nebuchadnezzar shouted, "I see 4 men unbound walking around in the fire, and they aren't even hurt by the flames, and the fourth is like the Son of God." Wow, that's a good one. Don't tell me the Bible is boring. If ever there was a Christophany, this is one of them. Christ himself walking with them through the fire. Jesus is walking with you through your fire. And I would rather be in a fiery furnace with Jesus than anywhere else without him. Wouldn't you? The disciples were out on the storm-tossed Sea of Galilee and they began to panic. And suddenly they saw Jesus coming toward them and he said, "Don't be afraid, it's me." I'd rather be in a storm with Jesus than anywhere else without him. Maybe you're in a storm. Maybe you're in a fire. You are not alone. Jesus said, "Lo, I am with you even to the end of the age." In the Hebrews, he gave us that beautiful statement, "I will never leave you or forsake you. Therefore, I will not fear what man will do to me." And in the original language, he was emphatic and he said, "I will never, no, never, no, never leave you or forsake you." He walked with them through their fire, and he's walking with you through yours as well. Yeah, my little army men burning through the grate of my grandparents' house, they didn't have much hope. Jesus was just hanging on a wall in a portrait. But in this case, Jesus was walking with them. And that brings us to James 1, because we wonder, why do I have to go through these trials? Why do I have to have these difficulties? James 1, verse 2, "When all kinds of trials and temptations crowd into your lives, my brothers," listen, "don't treat them as intruders, but friends. Realize they have come to test your faith and to produce in you the quality of endurance. So let the process go on until that endurance is fully developed, and you'll find you become men of mature character, men of integrity with no weak spots." I love that translation. Staying cool when things get hot. How can we even do that? Why do we go through trials? Trials are like going to the gym. How many of you go to the gym? Raise your hand. More of you should go. Especially you, sir. I know I should go more. But I don't like to go to the gym. Some do. I had a great workout today. I've never had a great workout. The greatest part of my workout is when it's over. Having said that, I'm always glad I did it. Because I understand that doing that helps me in the long term. I think the problem with the gym for some people is, you know, they get really out of shape. Well, they're in a shape. They're just in the wrong shape. They're in the shape of a pear, and they didn't want to be known as the Lord's pear, but that's what they become. So they go to the gym and they overdo it. You know, they try to lift too much weight, and the next day they can't even lift their arms up. So they probably should do lower weights, higher reps, and just stick with it. But here's what you need to understand. You break muscle down in order to build muscle up. And it takes time. There's not immediate results. Trials sort of break us down. Trials are like God's gym. It breaks us down in order to ultimately build us up. God has not given us his blessings and his gifts to just admire or to put in a trophy case. He gives them to us to use. If you don't use it, you'll lose it. And your muscles will begin to atrophy. And you don't want that to happen. Jesus said, given it shall be given unto you, pressed down, shaken together, running over. In the same measure you give, it will be given back to you. Trials take our faith from the realm of theory to reality, and it develops in us a spiritual toughness.
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0: Let me shift gears and land this plane. One day there's going to come another world leader on the scene. Not Nebuchadnezzar, but this world leader is called the Antichrist, the beast, the wicked one. He'll be charismatic. He'll be intelligent. He'll be persuasive. And he'll initially emerge on the scene as a peacemaker, but he'll ultimately turn out to be the ultimate troublemaker. No one will be able to buy or sell without the Antichrist mark. You won't be able to do commerce without this mark. And a lot of people try to speculate as to who the Antichrist is. And I just want to tell you, you're not going to know, because before the Antichrist can be revealed, Christ is going to call his church home to heaven. So the Bible never tells you to be looking for Antichrist, but it does repeatedly tell you to be looking for Jesus Christ. Revelation 3:10, because you've kept my command to persevere, Jesus says, I'll keep you from the hour of trial which will come upon the whole world to test those that dwell on the earth. Behold, I am coming quickly. He's talking about the time of tribulation. Remember how Nebuchadnezzar heated the furnace up 7 times hotter. The tribulation period lasts 7 years. But God has not appointed us to wrath, the Bible says, but to obtain salvation through our Lord Jesus Christ. He's going to deliver us before this time. We'll meet the Lord in the air. Then Antichrist will be revealed. But the word persevere is used. If you will persevere, Jesus says, I'll keep you from that hour. This is the same word used by James, that the testing of our faith produces perseverance. But the main thing is, Christ is coming quickly. A closing thought. And when a preacher says that, it could be another hour, but it's not going to be. Nebuchadnezzar saw God work. God interpreted his dream, and he gave credit to God for doing so, but then he went crazy. Well, literally, he went crazy. After his idol was erected, God dealt with him harshly. He lost his mind and had complete insanity overtake him. And then he came to his senses and he turned to the Lord and had one of the most dramatic conversions in all of the Old Testament and told everyone in his kingdom he was a believer in the Lord God of Israel. So that was amazing. But you know, it took him some time. He was fighting with God. Don't fight with God. You're not gonna win. And why would you fight with God anyway? His plan for you is better than your plan for yourself. But that's a description of many people right now. They're making their way in. It was a description of me at the ripe old age of 17. I came to Christ at the process of elimination. I looked at the life of my mother, the life of alcoholism, and I said, I don't want that life. I looked at my own life, stupid decisions I made, partying, using drugs. I didn't want my life anymore. But what did that leave? Well, then there were the Christians. I don't want that life for sure. You know, they're kind of weird. But here was the problem with that narrative. I knew some of the people who had become Christians, and actually, they weren't weird. They were friends of mine, and I'd seen their lives change. So I had to kind of process that a little bit. And so one day I went to their meeting. You've heard my story many times, that they were meeting on the front lawn of my high school campus, Newport Harbor High. And I came across them and I sat down close enough to sort of eavesdrop on their conversation, but not close enough where it looked like I was joining up with them. And I heard the gospel for the first time in a way that I understood. Suddenly, that portrait of Jesus that hung on my grandparents' house, I was making the connection. That's not just a historical figure, it's a real person. And that is the day Christ came into my life. But you see, the first part of conversion, the first part of coming to Christ, the Bible says is having your eyes open. What does that mean? It means that you suddenly realize, whoa, this is true. This is all true. Now, it's not enough to just have your eyes open. The next step is turning from darkness to light. So I can come to church and say, you know what? As you were speaking, I realized this is all true. I realize I need this. I realize I need Jesus in my life. That's good, but that doesn't mean you're there. You gotta take the next step, you see. And the next step is I'm going to now believe in Jesus. And a lot of people have their eyes open, so to speak. They give intellectual assent to what we have said, but they don't act on it. Have you made that commitment to Christ yet? Only you can do it. And in a moment, we're going to pray, and I'm going to give you an opportunity to ask Christ to come into your life so you can have your sin forgiven. So you can know that when you die, you will go to heaven. And you can start discovering his amazing plan for your life. So you think about what you're gonna do right now. Let's all pray. Father, I pray that you will speak to the heart of every person in this room. And if they do not yet know you, help them to see their need for you and help them to come to you and believe, we pray. Now while our heads are bowed and our eyes are closed and we're praying, maybe you've come here today and you've never asked Jesus Christ to come into your life. You have a big hole in your heart you've been trying to fill with all these things our culture says should make you happy, and it hasn't worked, has it? What you're looking for is Christ himself, and he will come and take residence in your heart and forgive you of all of your sin. But you must ask him in. Jesus says, I stand at the door of your life and I knock, and if you'll hear my voice and open the door, I'll come in. Do you want Jesus to come into your life? If you want Christ to come into your life today, if you want him to forgive you of your sin, if you want to know that when you die, you will go to heaven, wherever you are, I'm going to ask that you pray this prayer out loud after me. And this is where you're asking Jesus Christ to come into your life. The Bible says, whoever will call upon the name of the Lord will be saved. That's what you're doing right now. You're calling on the name of the Lord, and you'll hear and answer this prayer. Let's all bow our heads. Pray this out loud after me. Lord Jesus, I know that I'm a sinner, but I know that you're the Savior who died on the cross for my sin and rose again from the dead. I turn from my sin now And I choose to follow you from this moment forward as my Savior and Lord, as my God and friend. Thank you for hearing this prayer and answering this prayer. In Jesus' name I pray. Amen.

0: 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About relationships. And I was thinking about a movie I saw a long time ago, famous line in the movie where the lady says, I love him. I love him for the man he wants to be, and I love him for the man he almost is. And I'm thinking the next line might have been, and I know I can fix him.
1: Oh, boy.
0: What do you say to the person who thinks that they can fix the person they're about to marry?
1: I don't think you should go into a marriage thinking you can fix a person. Newsflash, that guy you're going to fix, that girl you're going to repair, they may not get better. They may get worse. So, you know, you need to go into a marriage loving that person as they are. Yeah, maybe you'll help them improve a little bit here and there, and maybe they'll help you improve as well. But if you think you're going to turn them into a different person, you might be in for a big shock. And so, you know, I think that there needs to be that acceptance and that love and that give and take that goes into a strong and lasting marriage relationship. So don't marry a person as a project because you think you can fix them, because it will not go well, very likely.
0: Mm. And you discuss that in your new book called Am I Doing This Right?
1: I do. Yes, it's a brand new book that's just come out. It's about relationships. It's about marriage. It's about family. It's even about singleness. And so it's a book for pretty much anyone out there that wants to have stronger relationships, but especially marriage in particular. And you know, it's built on biblical principles. If you listen to our program, A New Beginning, you know that everything is built on a text. I always start with a text. Here's what the Bible says. Here's the authoritative source. Now, how does this apply? Because I find that most people just want to know how to make these biblical principles work in day-to-day living. The great British preacher C.H. Spurgeon said, the sermon begins where the application begins. So I think people are just wanting to know how to make it work. And so this is a very practical book. It's kind of a fun book. There's some funny stories from our life. There's some hard times that we've gone through as well. We're just showing how God has been with us through our marriage, through thick and thin, through all the challenges and all the opportunities, and how you can build your marriage on a strong foundation and have a marriage that stands the test of time. Not where you're just enduring, but where you're actually flourishing. And so you're not trying to live a fairy tale marriage and they lived happily ever after, but rather discover biblically how you can live happily even after.
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1: Thank you for joining us on this last hour of midday programming. I'm Maritza with you this afternoon. Well, coming up next, the power of a praying mother should never be underestimated. On today's edition of Family Talk, the late Dr. James Dobson continues his inspiring conversation with guests from Moms in Prayer International. They share how gathering with other moms to intercede for their children and schools has transformed lives and even led teachers to faith in Christ. Let's hear more.
2: 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You're listening to Family Talk, the radio broadcasting ministry of the James Dobson Family Institute. I'm Dr. James Dobson, and thank you for joining us for this program.
3: Well, welcome to Family Talk, the broadcast division of the Dr. James Dobson Family Institute. I'm Roger Marsh, and on our last broadcast, we began a conversation with Fern Nichols and Sally Burke from Moms in Prayer International, a ministry that's been rallying moms to pray for their children and their children's schools for decades. Fern Nichols founded this ministry after being burdened for her own kids' spiritual well-being. And Sally, a former space shuttle engineer turned ministry president, has been leading that charge since 2015. In part one of this conversation, we heard how the movement took root. Today, Sally Burke will walk us through the four powerful steps of prayer that moms and prayer groups follow each week. You'll also hear from several moms who joined Dr. Dobson in the studio, women whose children have been transformed by faithful, persistent prayer. Let's rejoin Dr. Dobson now for this special edition of Family Talk.
2: Okay, Sally, welcome.
4: Thank you.
2: The question that begs to be asked is, what are those four steps?
4: Oh my goodness. Well, we
2: is
4: begin
2: that
4: with
2: the right
4: praise.
2: Question?
4: Yes, that is the right question, because these four steps are powerful. We begin with praising. We take our eyes off of our situation, off of ourselves, onto the mighty God. And God enters the praises of his people. And pretty soon you watch these women with all this fear and all this worry, and all courage is fear bathed in prayer. Mm-hmm. So pretty soon they're seeing who their God is. There's nothing too hard, nothing impossible for him. And it's his word. It's who he is. And so they begin to just praise him left and right. And so they begin to be transformed. They think they're going in for their child, but God is doing a work within them. They never leave the same.
2: Okay, that's one.
4: Then there's silent confession. And I like that it's silent, because I'm not going to tell everybody my sins. It's between, you know, me and God. So I want to make sure my heart is just cleansed. And I want you to think about that as a hose. You can turn on the major source of it, but if there's a kink, the fullness can't come out. And the Holy Spirit wants to pray through us. We know not how we ought to pray. And I want to make sure everything within me is emptied out so Christ can fill me to overflowing. So we silently confess our sins. And he tells us, if you confess your sins, he is faithful and just to forgive you of all your sins and cleanse you of all unrighteousness. So we're ready to thank him. We're ready to come in. We're entering his gates with praise and thanksgiving. And Thanksgiving is an amazing time. To me, it's a Holy Spirit party. Because my sister over here will thank God for answered prayer. Well, I got to pray with her last week. I'm so excited. Or this one over here shares an answer to prayer. And I'm thinking, well, if God answered that prayer, he's going to answer this prayer. And we just celebrate for one another. We fall in love with each other's kids. We're for each other's kids. It's an amazing, amazing sisterhood. Some of the women I've been praying with for over 20 years. Together. Every week we meet. Every week we pray for one another.
2: Do you sometimes pray for spouses?
4: No. No. Our focus is clear. The children and the schools.
2: Yeah.
4: It's very, very clear. And then there's the intercession. And we, how do you know God's going to answer your prayer? If you pray according to his will, and his will is the mighty word of God, and it never comes back void, it always fulfills his purpose and his plan. So every time we put our child's name in scripture, another mommy agrees, we know somehow, some way, God's going to answer that prayer. And so far greater than anything we could imagine. Our imaginations are so small and compared to God's greatness and what he wants to do in our children's lives.
2: Is that the fourth?
4: That's the fourth. But in the fourth, we get to pray not only for our children and then my sister's child, who we break off, but we get to pray for the teachers. And I've gotten to see in this one elementary school, 12 or 13 teachers receive Jesus Christ as their Lord and Savior in a public school campus. It was so amazing. Yeah. One of the teachers we were praying for, one of the moms came in and she was like, oh, this teacher. You know, and I said, oh, we get to pray for her. We get to pray. May her eyes be open. May she turn from darkness to light, from the power of Satan to the power of God, so she can be forgiven of her sins and have a place among those who are sanctified by faith. So every week we would pray for her. We would love on her. She came to know the Lord Jesus Christ, and my two youngest got to be in her kindergarten class. So I got to place their hands into her hands, and she was a brand new believer, and we got to talk about prayer. We got to talk about the Lord. It's just been amazing to watch and see.
2: Oh, my goodness. Yeah. Fern, it's obvious why you made the selection that you did.
5: Hey, you got to get those shuttle women. No, it's God's choice. That's what was so sweet to me, that God would be that good to me when I would pass that baton. I said, oh, Lord, that it would be like Elijah and Elisha, that there would be a double portion of blessing on the next one, that doors would be opened like never before because of the one that you've called. And the board saw this as well, and the board made the decision, and then I shared with them that was my choice.
2: You have any idea how many children are being prayed for?
5: I don't know that, but I asked Siri. You know who's Siri?
2: I can imagine Siri trying to answer that.
5: Well, I asked Siri, and I just click her on and said, Siri, how many students are there in the United States of America? And she said 49.7 million. That's a lot of kids that need to be prayed for. A lot of lives that need to be changed. A lot of loss that needs to be found. And I think it was 1.3 million teachers that need to be prayed for, as Sally was just sharing with us. Dr. Dobson, we are exploding all over the world, and we are struggling here in the United States. Moms, I don't know if it's moms are so busy or what our prayer is at this program with you. With Family Talk will be the next launch of the 20,000 responses we will get from the women, the moms, the grandmas of this generation to say, yes, I will gather together and pray, because there's a lot of praying that needs to go on.
2: My heart aches for what's happening to kids. You know, when I was young, when I was a little boy, the whole neighborhood looked out for the welfare of children. If I did anything wrong, my daddy would know about it very quickly. And now it seems like there's a tug of war for the hearts and minds of kids. And a lot of it's going on in school.
4: Prayer can transform a school. Not only does it transform the mommies who are praying and their children, it transforms that classroom. It transforms the whole school. My youngest daughter, when in her high school, we began to pray that our children would be revived, that they would love Jesus so much that they would impact their campus. Well, my daughter and her few friends and their moms, happened to be moms and prayer moms, came together and they did a Bible study. They started inviting 25 of their fellow students. And they got so revived that they started praying on Friday morning. And they had a week away at this mountain. And the gospel was shared there. 91 children received Jesus. My daughter says they were falling on their faces. They were weeping. And this is a high school, crying. And so the power of prayer, we're touching heaven on behalf here. We're unleashing God's power to transform lives. And so that's why we're calling mommies to pray. That's why our heart's desire is two or more moms for every school so every child can be prayed for. We know it. We've seen it, how a school can be transformed. And so that's why we're calling out. That's why we appreciate you.
2: You know, God is spirit and the Holy Spirit is spirit. So it's hard to visualize what he looks like. You know, there's never been a depiction of him. But I can imagine the face of Jesus showing his joy at you guys coming forth. I can see him smiling when you pray. Do you also sometimes feel like you've put a smile on his face?
4: Oh, that is very nice. I pray we do. It brings us so much joy. So I can just imagine that he's joy-filled, you know. So it does. When we leave there, a lot of the moms come with very heavy burdens. And sometimes I think God allows them to be so heavy burdened so they'll take it to him. They leave there so filled with joy, so filled with expectations and a hope in God. Not a hope in the circumstances, not a hope in themselves, not a hope in their children, but a hope in God that he will answer their prayer.
2: Hmm. Well, we have a microphone here. There's no way that we can put a microphone in front of all these ladies. But let's pass this around. Daniel, one of our producers, would you find the ladies that like to talk? And whoever would like to share your experience in this regard and tell us why you're involved in it. And let our listeners know what's on your heart.
6: Hi, my name's Kathy Kramer, and I know this story will please Dr. Dobson's heart because we adopted two boys from foster care. Mm-hmm. And so we got them at 3 and 4, and they come with a lot of baggage, you know, one with a lot of mental health abuse issues, the other one out of a drug addicted kind of situation. And I tell you, when you adopt kids that are the throwaway kids that nobody else wants, the first thing you do is you find people around you to start praying for you and for those kids because you start kind of 3 steps back of where regular parents start. But we moved from California to Colorado 9 years ago, and I had never heard of Moms in Prayer. I said, where did that ministry come from? California. Oh, like me? I've never heard of it. And I heard about it at a church, and it was an introduction to the community, like everything from where the grocery store is to this to, by the way, we also have this ministry called Moms in Prayer. So I started praying 7 years ago and started leading a group, became an area coordinator, and now I'm going to help with what's called Sweet Peas, which are our moms praying alone, because some moms put in a request to National online, and they may want to join a group, but there's not one near them. So we put a P after their name, and now we're calling them Sweet Peas. So I have a whole bunch of flower seeds at my house, and I'm going to be spreading Sweet Pea flower seeds all over this state, and we are going to mentor those moms and bring them in fellowship with other moms and just grow this ministry.
2: Bless you. Yeah. Come on, that requires a response. Okay.
7: I just wanted to say, I live out in Cayo, Colorado, and it's a very small town. So I just want to say to moms out there, you don't need a big group of moms. There's one, myself and one other mom that prays for our schools. Mm-hmm. And we see the Lord do amazing things. I have more moms in my adult group, but you only need one other mom. So don't think that you need to get your whole neighborhood. Just find that one other person.
3: Well, we've reached the midpoint of today's edition of Dr. James Dobson's Family Talk. I'm Roger Marsh. We'll take a quick time out. When we return, the conclusion of today's program.
2: 2 days from now, we're going to be celebrating Mother's Day here in the United States, and that gives me an occasion to tip my hat to those special women whom we honor every year at this time.
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2: Join her on her mid-morning visit to the pediatrician's office. After sitting for 45 minutes with a cranky, feverish toddler on her lap, mom and baby are finally ushered into the examining room. The doctor checks out the sick child and then tells the woman with a straight face, "Be sure you keep him quiet for 4 or 5 days. Don't let him scratch the rash, and you'll want to watch his stool." "Yeah, sure, doc. Any other suggestions?" The amazing thing is that most mothers would get this job done, and they do it with love and tenderness. They would quite literally lay down their lives to protect the kids entrusted to their care. And that's why they're deserving of our admiration on this Mother's Day.
3: For more information, visit drdobsonminute.org. And now here is the conclusion of today's edition of Dr. James Dobson's Family Talk.
2: Fern, this must absolutely thrill your heart.
8: to hear these stories. You've heard them for all these years.
5: But
8: now,
5: each one is so touched by God and so beautiful and so thank you, Jesus. And I want every Christian mom to be a part of this ministry.
8: And if they're not a Christian mom, there's an answer to that, too.
5: There's an answer to that. We pray that they become one. Mm. Yeah.
8: Okay.
9: My name is Carol Birch, and I think it's the best thing that I've ever done for my kids is pray for them, and they're grown. So I've been in the ministry since 1996, and when moms come to me and say, I don't have time to pray for my kids, I say, you don't have time not to pray for your kids, because in this generation coming up, it's tough. And so I've loved the ministry.
10: My name is Mary Inger, and I just want to share that there was a mom in my Moms in Prayer group whose son died. And when she came back to our group, she says it's the character of God that helped her walk through her grief. And praying a different character trait of God every week is what gave her strength. And the first time that she came back to our group, the character of God that was on our sheet was that He is our protector. And this young man was killed in a bicycle accident, and she prayed in her heart, and she said, Lord, you didn't protect my son. How can I be in this prayer group? You didn't protect my son. And the Holy Spirit came to her in that moment and said, you do not know what I protected him from. And so the presence of the power of the Holy Spirit speaking to that mom is what brought her through her grief, and the comfort of the Holy Spirit, and every week being reminded, who is God, even in the midst of very difficult situations.
8: So glad you shared that with us. Who else?
11: My son died at Columbine High School in 1999, and I was a part of Moms in Touch at that time, and it got me through. It got me through the pain and the suffering, and God just brought so much good out of John's death. And as for Nichols, no, I just hung on to all those characteristics of God that we prayed for week after week after week. And I clung on to those characteristics of God. And I'm thankful to Fern for she stood by me with it. I had Moms in Touch people praying all across the United States. Mm-hmm. And just God gave us the strength, and God did amazing things. His best friend accepted Christ. The girl under the table that he was with at Columbine became a Christian. And I really have lots of stories that I could share about that, but God is good.
8: It ought to be obvious to everyone why I believe in this ministry and have for all these years. Thank you for sharing that.
12: I have told many moms that Moms in Prayer was always the favorite hour of my week. And as I look back, it's been a golden thread in the tapestry of my life. And I thought I was done with Moms in Prayer after our children graduated from high school and moved on to college. I didn't realize that now there are college groups and military groups and prodigal groups, grandmother groups, and the ministry has grown and changed. And so years later, our children are now in their 20s. God called me back as an area coordinator, and I wasn't even expecting that. And the words Moms in Prayer came back into my mind, and I was a little stunned. I said, I thought I was done with that ministry. That's for when my children were in school, and I've learned otherwise. There's never a time to stop, and there's so many prayers. And now I, too, have grandbabies, and we got to get a grandma's group going. But I'm just so grateful.
8: You do have grandmother's groups.
12: Grandmother groups, yes.
8: You have prodigal groups.
12: Yes.
8: Military.
5: Special needs.
12: There's a wonderful list on the website. You can find out so much information, and there's a list of all the types of groups. It looked to me like there are about 15 different types of groups. And so moms of all sorts, be encouraged.
4: Yes. Please do contact us. Go to our website. You'll either hear from a state coordinator, an area coordinator, or us from headquarters. Somebody will make a personal contact with you. Mm-hmm. Mm. We will help you get started, and we'll help you continue on.
8: It sounds like you care.
4: Oh, my goodness. Each mom is so precious to us. We love them dearly. As you can see around this room, we're an incredible sisterhood. We're bond together by Christ and bond together by prayer.
8: Do you know, and of course you do more than anybody else, how many women out there are lonely?
4: Oh,
8: how many women feel overwhelmed
4: yes.
8: the children they're trying to raise,
5: yes.
8: and there are just so many obstacles before them. And praying alone is a wonderful thing, but praying with others is a different
4: And that face-to-face, that touching that other mommy, that when you can just barely make it to that group, all you have is tears, that other mommy prays over your child. It's a gift from God, and you don't ever want to miss that gift. So in this day and age where people text or, you know, they do a quick phone message, it's so much different. You get to sit, and the hour does go by fast, but it's impactful, and it's life-changing, and it's eternal. Yet everything that's prayed there stays there. You can trust that other mommy. It's not going to go anywhere else.
5: Dr. Dobson, I was going to give you this, this new little book, Mom's Little Book of Powerful Prayers. It's a gift book. So if there's a mom whose son is being bullied, we have a prayer for that and a scripture to go with it. If there's a mom whose child is having special needs issues, we have a prayer for that. There are over 170 prayers, kind of starter prayers for them, but using the Word of God. And then at the end, this was my heart because it's just so important that we bless our children. So I put 31 blessings using the Word of God at the end of the book so that, like, if they leave for school, you can just place your little hand on their head and take that first blessing, you know, or whatever blessing you want to take, and then you can just repeat them or find your own blessings. But every day to bless your child at dinner, before school, or at bedtime. And that is also in this little book. It's now being translated has been translated into French and Portuguese.
4: So, we've updated our Igniting a Passion to Pray that will be taught in the different churches. It's going to be taught in your home. And it's incredible. It teaches them and walks them through 6 weeks of our four steps of prayer.
8: Give us all the information needed to make this work.
5: Come to our website.
8: Your website
4: yes,
8: and mine.
4: Yes, our Moms in Prayer. They come to momsinprayer.org. They can come there. We will help them. We'll do whatever it takes to get them going in a group.
5: Yeah.
8: Yeah. Well, we'll put it on our website, and that will direct them to yours.
5: Thank you.
8: Okay.
5: Yes.
8: Oh, I'm so excited about what you're doing, Fern. It's great to get this update.
5: Thank you so much.
8: I have followed your work for a long, long time, and every time you come, it's uplifting to me. You know, it is exciting to me to see the good things that are happening out there. There's just so much bad.
5: I know.
8: You know, you can really just get discouraged when you see the direction that the country is going. But you guys are making a difference. And does it excite you to think that there will be a lot of people in heaven because of what you've done?
5: Boy, I that does really excite me because, you know, it's like our schools, you know, Jerusalem. When Jesus saw Jerusalem, he said, he had such compassion for the people. And he said, they're like sheep without a shepherd. They're harassed and helpless. And that's the way we see the kids in our school. And why would we not want to pray for them to come to know the God that loves them, that Jesus that died for them and gave them eternal life, to give them destiny and hope and eternal life? What a privilege for us to pray, not only for our children and our grandchildren and others.
8: Yeah.
5: My own grandchildren, the 10,
8: 10 of them.
5: 8 out of 10 have asked Jesus into their heart.
8: Is that right?
5: Now, the other two will, but they're only 1 year old. So, but we're praying now for them.
4: And do you know her daughter had us over, and her kids and my kids joined? Her children, the grandchildren, prayed over us, prayed blessings over us as we went through the transition. I mean, that is a legacy.
8: Sally, you have got a hold of something here, and it's sure going to be interesting to see how the years unfold. And this is a very big job. How can we pray for you?
4: Wisdom, always leaning on Christ, always for His glory, always for His purpose, that I'm a blessing to the women that I serve. Most important, I'm obedient to Christ and what He calls me to do, and just take one day at a time.
8: Well, blessings to every one of you.
5: Thanks for coming to be with us today.
8: I know that this has been a blessing to many, many of our listeners. And I hope that you get another 100,000 people involved as a result of this information. And will you come back to see us?
5: Would we come back to... We're just going to have a bigger studio because you're all yeah. my friend.
8: Well, it's amazing we've gotten this number in. I thank you, and the Lord I know is going to continue to bless you. And
5: bless you.
8: Do stay in touch with us, Sally.
4: I will. Okay. I will. It's been an honor.
8: Thank you, everybody.
5: Thank you, Dr. Dobson.
3: In Matthew 18, Jesus said, "Where two or three are gathered in my name, there I am with them." And that's exactly what Moms in Prayer is all about, choosing to fight for their kids on their knees. 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I'd like to wish my mom, my wife Lisa, my daughter Emily, my daughter Kaylee, and my daughter Taylor a happy Mother's Day. 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
1: Coming up, in the long march of human history, one book has stood every other. 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Today on Turning Point, Dr. David Jeremiah says your answer has consequences that echo into forever. From God, I Need Some Answers is the message, "How Can One Book Change My Life?" 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

0: 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Oh God, how I need you.
1: That's a great song with a powerful reminder to kick off our time of music together today that we need the Lord every moment of every hour. Friend, my name is Jason. I'm so thankful that you stopped by. We're going to get through this Friday together, get into the weekend, but we're going to do so by being reminded of what God has. And what God has for us is peace. Know that God has peace for your life. Listen to this, Isaiah 26:12. Lord, you establish peace for us. All that we have accomplished, you have done for us. It's God from start to finish.

letting me face this loneliness alone. Making well with my soul. I need a peace that only heaven knows. Jesus, could you please just sit and cry with me till I can sing, till I can sing. It is well with my soul.

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Maybe it's that one song that stopped you mid-scroll. That moment in the car when the tears came because someone said what you couldn't put into words. Whatever your why, just know this. It matters. 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And that makes you part of more than a station. 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

Scars in Heaven and Casting Crowns on Way Truth Life Radio. I'm Jason. I love this from former President Ronald Reagan talking about the Bible. He says this, within the covers of that single book are all the answers to all the problems that face us today if only we'd read and believe. Yeah, maybe you found that to be true in your own life. This is Crowder in the house.

Life doesn't always go as planned. Some days, it feels like everything's falling apart. A health scare, a strained relationship, or that cloud of uncertainty that just won't lift. And in the middle of it all, it can feel like you're standing alone. But even in the hardest moments, God's love doesn't waver. He's right there, in the pain, in the waiting, in the unknown. Even when everything else is falling apart, God's got you. Way Truth Life Radio.

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I'm Jason, and hey, Mother's Day is coming up on Sunday. I'd love it if you would share, what is your favorite mom memory? You can share that with us on Facebook. Zana took to Facebook. She said her favorite mom memory is watching the movie while you were sleeping. She remembers doing it on VHS together every year at Christmas time. That is a pretty special memory there. Friend, I'd love to hear from you. What is your favorite mom memory? Share that with us over on the Way Truth Life Radio Facebook page. Your favorite mom memory. What is it? Love to hear from you. Again, share it on the Way Truth Life Radio Facebook page. 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

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I'm Jason. I'm asking that you would share your favorite mom memory. You can share that with us on the Waytruth Life Radio Facebook page. Sharon said this, her favorite memory, simple, taking my mom to Long John Silver's with my boys to eat when they were little. She says that was one of her favorite places to eat. I mean, that's so simple and so sweet. Pamela says my mom would sing Sunshine on My Shoulders to me when I was a little girl. She said, I lost my mom at a young age and I miss her every day. And it's pretty sweet to hold on to those memories. Pretty sweet to, if your mom is still around, to be making those memories. Friend, what is a favorite mom memory that you have? Mother's Day is coming up. It's this Sunday. What is your favorite mom memory? Share that with us on the Waytruth Life Radio Facebook page.

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This will be at the Mount Nittany Middle School. 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

My Jesus and Ann Wilson on Way Truth Life Radio. I'm Jason. You know, if you're going to put somebody down, make sure what you're doing is putting them down on your prayer list. This is Lauren Daigle.

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0: Well, Mother's Day is on Sunday, and maybe you have some kids, but do you have 19 of them? My name is Jason, and John Wesley's mother, Susanna, had 19 children. You can imagine the days, loud, busy, and exhausting. But I love this. Every night, she did something so simple and faithful. She would pull one child aside, just a few quiet minutes each night with each child, would ask a question, would say a prayer, and just had this moment together. You know, this isn't anything dramatic. There's no spotlight on this moment, but those small moments were shaping hearts, including two sons who would help to spark a spiritual revival that changed nations. And maybe that's just the reminder that you need today, or in light of this Mother's Day, that faithfulness does not have to be flashy. After all, what did Jesus say? Whoever is faithful in little is also faithful in much.
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0: Let's take a quick look at your forecast. Tonight, low temperatures down into the mid-40s. Tomorrow, clouds, rain. We're going to see rain through the early morning hours into the afternoon as well. Highs tomorrow to be about 60 degrees. And then Sunday, one of the warmer days of the near-term forecast with temperatures in the mid to upper 60s.

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Star right here in Casting Crowns. My name is Jason. You know, when you are anchored in Christ, chaos around you won't produce chaos within you. Right now, it's John Reddick, the unofficial song of Way, Truth, Life Radio. This one's called The Way.

Heaven on My Mind and Toby Mac on Way Truth Life Radio. My name is Jason. You know, friend, a couple of weeks ago, we wrapped up our on-air portion of Spring Share. 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We'll just say thank you as you prayerfully consider doing that. Like I said, we're about 7,000 short of that goal. We've been closing that gap because of your continued participation, and you and others just like you are filling in that remaining need. But yeah, as we stand today, we're just about 7,000 short of that goal. We could get there. We're getting pretty close. 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Again, you can give online, WTLR.org. We'll say thank you as you do that.

Big Daddy Weave, yours will be the only name on listener-supported Way Truth Life Radio. I'm Jason, and I'm just going to come up front and say it, that I might step on some toes on this one. So bear with me, but I think it might be to your benefit. maybe not. I don't know. But I was just thinking, maybe we don't need more venting. Maybe we need more praying. See, I was thinking about this today, and I think venting reaffirms our right to be mad or upset. Like, it makes us feel self-justified. But it doesn't lay the problem down. And I think if you want peace, if I want peace, it's not found from venting. It's found in praying and laying it completely at God's feet. It's not easy, but it is good.

We're serving up a blend of hope, joy, and peace to brighten your day and uplift your spirit. Savor the goodness. 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

0: Gratitude and Brandon Lake on Way Truth Life Radio. My name is Jason, and Mother's Day is this coming Sunday. And so a message to you, Mom. I want you to know that you might not always see the impact in the moment, but your impact matters more than you know. In fact, how about this? This is cool. A Mother's Day is one of the most attended Sundays in church. That's pretty cool. Mom, that has a lot to do with you. It's that quiet faithfulness. It's your prayers. It's your invitations. It's your example. It's drawing people closer to Jesus. And so today, I want to say thank you. What you are doing, whether you see it or not, it's making an eternal difference.
1: People often ask how God could send people to hell for their sins. Well, Dr. Tony Evans says he doesn't. He'll explain today as we spend 2 minutes with Tony.
2: There is a common misunderstanding, and that is that people don't go to heaven because of their sins. If that were true, even saved people couldn't go to heaven because saved people still sin. People don't miss heaven because of their sin. Why? Because Jesus paid it all. His last words on the cross were, "It is finished." Paid in full. When non-believers are judged in Revelation chapter 20, their sins are never brought up because the sin was paid for. Let's say I buy you a brand new car. It's a brand new car. Now, that's not going to happen, but for the sake of an illustration, I buy you a brand new car. You would be a fool to start sending in monthly payments. It's all been covered, but just because it's paid for doesn't mean you're driving it. You have to receive what is paid for in order to benefit from the payment that has been made. People don't go to hell because they've sinned. Sin has been paid for. They don't go to heaven because they have not responded in order to receive the gift that was paid for, which is designed to give them eternal life.
1: 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Tony has a short video that explains everything you need to know and some free follow-up resources to get you started. Visit today so you'll know for sure where you'll spend eternity. Then join us next time for 2 Minutes with Tony.

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1: Ever notice how you hear exactly what you need, exactly when you need it? 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

While breakfast is the most important meal of the day, especially when it's spent with mom. My name is Jason, and I asked you, you can still get in on the conversation if you haven't yet, what is your favorite mom memory? And it's kind of interesting. Hope said her favorite mom memory is having breakfast with her mom and her grandma and even her cousin as well, but she wasn't the only one. Joan said having devotions while eating breakfast before school. Yeah, breakfast is the most important meal of the day because, mom, you make it that way. Friend, there's still time to get in on this conversation. What is your favorite mom memory? You can share that with us on the Way Truth Life Radio Facebook page. 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

0: My God is still the same. It's music from Sanctus, real and listener-supported Way Truth Life Radio. I'm Jason, and I do not have a good singing voice, but there are two people who love to hear me sing and sing praise worship. One is Jesus. You know, I don't care if you don't have a good singing voice. Jesus always loves to hear you sing and praise and worship. And so that's one. The other person who loves to hear me sing worship songs, by the way, it's not my wife. It's definitely not my kids, for sure. It's my mom. And my mom has always encouraged me that she loves to hear me singing and worshiping and praising, because it doesn't matter to her that I'm singing off key. It matters to her that I'm worshiping Jesus. And so that's one of my favorite things about my mom, among many, many others. And I've been asking you, would you share your favorite mom memory? Pamela said that her mom would sing. She would sing probably better than me, for sure. She would sing Sunshine on My Shoulders when she was a little girl. And let's see, we heard from many others as well. We heard from Zana saying, watching the movie while you were sleeping at Christmas time. We heard from Olga, who said, late night talks and giggles. You know, it's just kind of one of those simple memories. You know, as a parent, you probably don't think much of it at the moment, but that's what she remembers, those late night talks, giggling together with her mom. And it was just one of those special things. Friend, you can get in on this conversation as well over on the Way Truth Life Radio Facebook page. Share your favorite mom memory.
1: Ephesians 4:32 says, be kind and loving to each other and forgive each other just as God forgave you in Christ. This is Max Lucado. Because Jesus has forgiven us, we can forgive others. Because He lives in us, you and I can do the same. Oh, I could never do that, you object. The hurt is so deep. Just seeing the person makes me cringe. Perhaps that's the problem. You're seeing too much of the wrong person. Try shifting your glance away from the one who hurt you and setting your eyes on the one who has saved you. Please understand, relationships don't thrive because the guilty are punished, but because the innocent are merciful. Are there any relationships in your world thirsty for mercy? Is there anyone who needs to be assured of your grace? Jesus made sure His disciples had no reason to doubt His love. Why don't you do the same? This is Max Lucado.
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0: Let's take a real quick look at your forecast. Tonight, low temperatures to the mid to upper 40s. We'll see some rain in overnight tonight and in through a good portion of the morning, maybe into the early afternoon tomorrow as well. Highs tomorrow to be about 60 degrees, and then Sunday clouds, highs the mid-60s. 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

Crowder with Good God Almighty on listener-supported Way Truth Life Radio. My name is Jason, and can I let you know that God does not love a future better version of you? I mean, he loves you right now just as you are. Now, yes, he can see a better version of you, but still, he loves you right as you are. This is Casting Crowns. Love, move first.

0: Mary and Joseph actually lost Jesus when he was a little boy. My name is Jason here on Way Truth Life Radio. And can you imagine? Can you imagine those prayers, dear God? You trusted us with the Savior of the world, and we've lost him. And I was thinking about this because I think in our world today, there is so much pressure to perform as a parent. Maybe you feel this. Kids need to do 3 sports. They need to get good grades. They need to avoid sugar. They need to pack healthy homemade lunches every day. Go to church 2, maybe 3 times a week. They need to limit screen times. You've got to create picture-perfect parties and document every micro moment to share with the whole family. The pressure is real. And see, I think that brings us to Mary and Joseph, the parents of Jesus. See, there's not much that we actually read about the childhood of Jesus, except for one event, and that is that Mary and Joseph lost him. Like, God literally entrusted them with the Savior of the world, and they lost him. Mom and Dad, can you take the pressure off? See, the same God that knew that Jesus didn't need perfect parents knows that you aren't going to be perfect either. That's okay. Hard as you try to get it all right, you're not going to. Maybe it's time to make peace with simply just doing your best and trusting God with the rest.
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0: there. I'm John Avery Whittaker, but you can call me Whit. We were just getting ready for a time of wonder, excitement, and discovery. You care to join us? You never know what'll happen next when you have an adventure in Odyssey.
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2: There you go.
3: What a hoot.
4: Melodroid?
2: What did you call me?
1: What? What did he call her?
5: Hey, Melodroids.
1: My sister. Now there's a Melodroid.

0: did you go?
1: Yes, Kendall, I have an extraordinary amount of studying to do on that night.
0: It's 2 weeks away, Eugene. How could you possibly know how much studying you'll have?
1: Because I have an extraordinary amount of studying to do every night.
0: You just don't want to go.
1: Nonsense.
0: You never want to do anything fun.
1: Fun and frivolity are not synonymous.
2: Huh? Hey, Charles, what's going on? Connie and Eugene have been arguing for about 10 minutes.
3: Really? What about?
2: Eugene won't go to Connie's party, and she says it's because he's boring.
3: You think she'll get him to go?
2: No, I think she's getting bored of arguing with him.
0: And you need to get out anyway. Have some fun for once.
1: I have my share of fun.
0: You don't know how.
1: This entire conversation is worthless, as it is quite obvious that the word fun is relative and completely dependent upon one's own definition.
0: All right, then. What do you consider fun? What's the last thing you did just for fun?
3: This ought to be good.
1: Actually, just last week I recalibrated my barometer to study what the effect would be if the Earth's atmosphere were made up of 3% nitrogen instead of 4%. And would you believe it? The relative humidity went up 5 percentage points.
0: What a hoot.
1: I was in stitches all afternoon.
0: What's the last social event you went to?
1: The physics club Christmas banquet. An enlightening festivity. The ornaments were actually held onto the tree by centrifugal force.
0: Have you ever been bowling? Skiing? How about roller skating?
1: Miss Kendall, this is a rapidly changing world, and some of us do not wish to be left behind due to engaging in unnecessary activities.
0: Are you saying I'm behind the times?
1: I'm merely saying, socially speaking, your choices have left you somewhat, maladroit.
0: What? What did you call me?
2: Uh-oh.
0: What does that mean?
2: What did he call her? I think he called her a maladroit.
3: What's a maladroit?
2: I don't know, but it sounds terrible. Man, I had no idea the argument was going to get this ugly.
1: Roller skating or roller skiing or whatever other activities you do to petrify your education.
0: Ooh! You are such a snob.
1: A snob? Merely because I wish to maintain a high standard for personal growth rather than waste it with useless activities?
4: Hey, you two.
0: At least I don't have my head glued to a textbook.
4: Connie, what's with you two? You've been at each other all morning.
0: Well,
1: she's completely irrational,
0: Mr. Will.
4: Enough. I want you two to cut it out.
0: He keeps calling me names I don't understand.
4: Names, Eugene? This is what you've reduced yourself to, huh?
1: It was not a name, per se, but simply a descriptive word.
0: Name, word. He meant it as an insult.
1: Ms. Kendall, you obviously don't...
4: Hold it now. Listen to yourselves. I don't care if it's words or compound sentences. You keep using them to cut each other down, and I want you to stop it. No more insulting words. Do you understand?
0: Yes,
1: Mr. Whitaker.
4: Uh-huh. Good. Now, let's all get back to work.
2: They got off easy.
3: No kidding.
2: It's a good thing he didn't come in 30 seconds earlier when Eugene called her a maladroit.
3: Yeah, he would have had a fit.
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2: I think so, but I'm...

0: little fuzzy on the French and Indian War.
1: That is the test, Charles.
0: Oh, then I guess I'm not as ready as I thought.
1: What a militroid.
0: Henry, are you crazy? Don't say that.
1: Don't worry about it.
0: What if someone hears you?
1: Then they heard me, so what?
2: Hey, militroids.
0: Dudley?
2: What?
0: Where did you hear that word?
2: You mean militroid? Mark Miller called me that in math today. Cool, isn't it?
0: Do you know what it means?
2: Well, no, but Robert Skeed said in history that he thought the German army was a bunch of militroids. Said it out loud in front of everyone. The teacher made him stay after class. Told him he shouldn't be using words he didn't understand.
1: It can't be all that bad. I've been using it all day and nobody slapped me or anything.
0: You've been using this word all day and you don't even know what it means?
1: Lighten up. It's just a word. How bad can it be?

0: load program, Meltzner 462.7. Enter.
1: Eugene! Ah!
0: What is it, Miss Kendall?
1: I looked up that word you called me, maladroit. It means inept, unskillful, and or clumsy. Is that what you meant?
0: Indeed, I was merely explaining that because of your elementary level of sophistication...
1: You're doing it again, Eugene. Didn't you listen to anything Witt said yesterday?
0: I am well aware of what Mr. Whittaker said, and I assure you that I shall not resort to the shameful name-calling that he denounced. I leave that type of incessant bantering to others.
1: You see? That's it right there. You act like you're not talking about me, but you're really talking about me. You're just hiding it behind your words.
0: I do not hide behind my words, Miss Kendall. If I had something to communicate to you, I would do so directly.
1: Yeah, like saying I'm inept and or clumsy. You're so...
0: Insulting words?
1: Fine, pal.
0: Look, good friend, you're making this significantly bigger than it has to be.
1: I am not, buddy. You seem to forget what Whit told us.
0: I have not forgotten, comrade. I simply wish to avoid petty verbal battles.
1: Yeah, well, you and me both, chum. I got better things to do. I'll see you later.
0: Farewell, my faithful companion.
1: Adios, amigo.
0: Au revoir, mon ami.
2: Anyway, this kid falls and spills everything on his tray. It's like he wants to be a maladroit. He's already in the Maladroit Hall of Fame as far as I'm concerned. If Odyssey had a museum honoring all the maladroits in our school, he'd have his own wing.
3: Whatever. Are you walking straight home?
2: Yeah, I have to babysit my little sister this afternoon. My sister. Now there's a maladroit. If I've ever seen a maladroit, it's her.
3: Have you ever seen one?
2: Look around, Charles. They're everywhere.
3: You think so?
4: Hello there, boys.
2: Rusty!
3: Hi, Rusty. What's going on?
4: Just on a little fundraising tour. I thought maybe you guys could help.
3: What kind of fundraising?
4: It's a new charity, the Help Rusty Get a Fudge Bar Foundation. We're 75 cents away from our goal. Won't you help?
3: I only have 35.
4: How about you, Pipsqueak?
2: Oh, come on, Rusty. You don't really expect us just to give you our money, do you?
4: No, actually, I expect to take it from your pocket while you're lying unconscious on the sidewalk. But thought I'd make it a little easier on you to begin with.
2: You can't just pick on kids half your size. I'm tired of this. You guys in the Bulls of Wrath think you can get away with anything. You're being a real maladroit.
4: What was that?
2: Well, I didn't mean it in a bad way. I was just saying that...
4: Yeah? What were you saying?
2: Here, keep the change.
4: Thanks. See you later. Hey, thanks to you, it works for all of us.
3: So what do you think? You want to find out what that word means?
5: Hey, Henry.
2: Find anything?
5: Nothing. I've looked in every dictionary and encyclopedia in this whole library. The word's not in any of them. How about you?
2: Well, I talked to my science teacher, and with his knowledge of the metric system, he figured out that 1,000 millijoints equals 1 joint.
5: Wow, that's unbelievable. What's a joint?
2: He didn't know.
5: Let's look it up.
2: I say forget it.
5: I'm not using that word until I know what it means.
2: Come on, Charles, it's just a word. Noise is coming out of your mouth.
3: I know, but I have a feeling that milla, that word means something I shouldn't be saying.
2: Listen to you. You can't even say it when you're talking about it. Come on, Charles, say it. Millijoint. It's okay. Say it for me. Millijoint. Millijoint. Watch my pencil. You're getting sleepy. Say millijoint.
3: You're the millijoint.
2: There you go. By the way, I think you have a millijoint curling up your back.
3: You know, I think I saw Superman fight the millijoint in a movie once.
6: Shh! Quiet! This is a library.
2: Oh, we're sorry.
6: If you don't quiet down, I'm going to have to ask you to leave.
2: But we're not really bothering anybody.
6: I want you quiet or out.
3: Yes, sir.
2: Man, what a millijoint.
6: Excuse me? What was that?
2: Nothing.
6: What was that word you just called me? I've heard that around here. What does it mean?
3: We don't know.
6: Of course you don't. Come here.
1: What? What for? For what?
6: I'm calling your parents.
1: What? Why? What did we do?

0: In Adventures in Odyssey's 75th album, The Best Is Yet to Come, everything's changing. Buck and Jules are going to church together?
1: Really? You want to go to a youth group activity? Voluntarily?
2: Yeah, sure.
0: But is there something else behind this new interest?
3: I guess we're singing a song in church.
4: And we'll need to rehearse together.
3: True. We'll have to rehearse a lot.
0: The Bassetts meet the relatives of someone they helped put behind bars.
5: You're one of the riffraff who framed my son.
6: You think I framed Dr. Trask?
7: Oh, Penny would never do that.
0: And Emily and Suzu disagree about how to handle a case.
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9: Dad, I didn't do anything.
16: So the librarian just kicked you out for no reason?
9: I guess.
16: He said you called him a name. What was it?
9: It was nothing. I don't even know what it means.
16: You're using a word and you don't even know what it means?
9: We tried to find out, but nobody else knows either.
16: What's the word?
9: Millijoint.
16: Millijoint? I've never heard of it.
9: You see, Dad, the librarian had no right to kick us out. For all he knew, we could have been calling him a handsome and powerful man.
16: But did you mean it like that?
9: Well, no.
16: I didn't think so. Where did you hear this word?
9: Well...
16: Henry, where did you hear it?
9: At Wit's End.
16: Okay. Then I think maybe your visits to Wit's End are over.
9: But, Dad!

0: No, partner, I just love washing dishes with you.
1: As do I, confrere.
0: Except you missed a couple of spots on this bowl, my dear brother.
1: My deepest apologies, oh spotless one.
2: Oh, I need your help with something. Just got a call from Henry's father. Apparently Charles and Henry got in trouble for using a bad word, and Henry told his father they learned the word here.
0: At wit's end? Nobody uses bad words around here.
2: Well, the strange part about it is that I've never even heard of the word. Millijoint, he said.
0: Millijoint?
1: I don't recall any such word.
2: Well, I don't think it is a word.
1: Perhaps they heard the term as a result of my friend, Ms. Kendall's misuse of the English language.
0: Or perhaps they wanted to imitate dearest Eugene and make up a word of their own.
1: Perhaps they wished to describe kind-hearted Miss Kendall and couldn't think of another word for...
2: Hold it. Wait just a minute. What are you two doing? Friend? Dearest? I've never heard those words used so abusively. What are you doing? Well?
0: We were just trying not to use insulting words, like you said.
2: Oh, come on. You know better than that. Or do you?
0: Well?
1: Perhaps you should elucidate.
2: It's not just the words you're using, it's the intent behind the words. I thought you two would have had the maturity to understand something so simple. No wonder the kids around here are picking up harsh words. That's probably why Henry and Charles got the idea that... Henry and Charles.
3: Mr. Whitaker?
2: Oh, thanks for coming, Charles.
3: Hi, Connie. Hi, Eugene.
1: Greetings, Charles.
3: Hi, Charles. What's going on?
2: Do you know if Henry's coming?
3: His dad won't let him. He thinks Wit's End has a bad influence on him.
2: Oh.
3: What's this all about?
2: Well, I need you to help me figure out where you first heard that word.
3: Millijoint? I heard Eugene say it. He called Connie a millijoint.
1: What? Mr. Whitaker, I assure you, I've never used such a word in my life.
2: Well, when did you hear Eugene say this, Charles?
3: The other day.
2: Mm-hmm. Connie, Eugene, I'd like you two to do something for me. I want you to have the same argument you had in front of Henry and Charles the other day. What were you arguing about?
1: Well, Miss Kendall began it by implying that my life is dull and lethargic.
0: No. You started it by refusing to go to my party.
1: Nonsense. The argument didn't truly begin until you...
2: Wait a minute. I didn't ask you two to argue about your argument.
0: Sorry. Well, Eugene told me he wasn't going to my party.
1: Basing my decision on logic and probability.
0: And he made up these excuses when it was obvious he just didn't want to go.
1: A completely unsubstantiated assertion.
0: So I tried to give him some constructive criticism. You know, help him be a normal human being.
1: Not realizing that I have no desire to be a normal human being.
0: And then he said I was maladroit, but I didn't know what that was. So I...
2: Hold it. What did Eugene call you?
0: Maladroit.
2: Charles, is that what you heard?
3: Maybe.
2: I think we have our word. And Connie and Eugene, I think some apologies are in order. First to each other, then to the kids. Wouldn't you agree?
0: Yeah.
1: As usual, you are correct, Mr. Whitaker.
2: Meanwhile, I'll go over to the Thomases and see if I can salvage our reputation. Mr. Thomas?
4: Yes. Hello, Mr. Whitaker.
2: Is Henry here?
4: Yes. He's upstairs on restriction.
2: Well, I came to talk to you anyway.
4: Would you like to come in?
2: No, thank you. This will take only a minute. I just wanted to come by and apologize for what happened. It's all a simple misunderstanding. Henry heard the word maladroit from one of my employees and got it turned around. Millijoint doesn't mean anything.
4: I know. But what I don't know is why my son would think it was an insult.
2: Well, he heard it in an argument. You see, Connie and Eugene argue sometimes, and Eugene uses words most people don't understand.
4: I see. Well, you know, Mr. Whitaker, it doesn't matter what the word means. My concern is that until Henry started hanging around Wit's End, he didn't speak disrespectfully toward anyone, especially to people in authority. But I guess when he sees people in authority talking that way themselves... Well, maybe he thinks it's okay.
2: Well, I understand.
4: I'm just not sure I like Henry hanging around at a place where words are used as weapons.
2: I don't know what to say, except I'm sorry, and you can be sure this is something we're going to work on.
4: Well, thank you for coming by, Mr. Whitaker.

0: Hey, Charles.
1: Hey, Henry. So, how long are you grounded for?
0: A week.
1: Wow.
0: You get anything?
1: My dad's making me do an essay.
0: An essay?
1: I have to write a 500-word essay on the dangers of bad language.
0: Really? Have you started?
1: Yeah, I just finished. How's this? The Dangers of Words by Charles Edward Thompson. Words can be very, very, very, very, very, very, very, very, very, very, very, very dangerous. Let me quote from James 3, the chapter after 1 and 2, where the Bible talks about controlling the tongue. See, then here I copied down the whole chapter. As you can see, words can be very dangerous. The end. Think he'll go for it?
0: No.
1: I need more varies, don't I?
0: No. You didn't write that. You just copied it.
1: Then what am I going to write about?
0: How about what happened?
1: Oh, yeah. Okay.
2: Hey, guys.
3: Hey, Dudley.
2: Did you hear about Roger Taylor? He called the lunch lady a melon joint and got in huge trouble. Has cafeteria cleanup duty for the next month.
0: A whole month?
2: Yeah. Man, that word's gotten so many people in trouble lately. I'm not going to say it anymore.
1: Us either.
2: So what are you guys doing?
0: Charles has to write an essay for his dad.
2: Your dad? What about?
1: The dangers of bad language.
2: Really? Did you say something in front of him? What was it?
1: Never mind.
2: He said something in front of his dad. What a yelnik.
0: A what?
2: Yelnik. I just heard that one today. Cool, huh?
1: Let's get out of here, Henry.
0: Right behind you, Charles.
2: Hey, wait. That doesn't mean anything bad.
4: I think Charles and Henry are beginning to understand that words always mean something, even when they don't seem to mean anything. Proverbs 21:23 says, "To watch over the mouth and tongue is to keep out of trouble." God wants us to be careful with the words we use, because controlling what we say is an important part of our commitment to Him. Well, that's all for today. If you ever want to write to us, we'd love to hear from you. Just send your letter to Odyssey, Colorado Springs, Colorado, 80995. In Canada, write to Box 9800, Vancouver, BC, B6B4G3. And don't forget to ask how you can get a copy of today's episode. It's called The War of the Words. That address once again is Odyssey, Colorado Springs, Colorado, 80995. Adventures in Odyssey is a presentation of Focus on the Family. The War of the Words was written by Marshall Younger and directed by Phil Lawler. Our production engineer was Bob Luttrell, and our executive producer was Chuck Bolte. And I'm Chris, hoping you'll join us again next time for more Adventures in Odyssey. Here's another fun fact from the Odyssey scrapbook. Did you know that several early Adventures in Odyssey episodes were completely rewritten and re-recorded? Better Late Than Never is one of those episodes.
0: We'll give her a couple more minutes.
5: Connie, what's the holdup? The bus was supposed to leave for the roller rink ages ago.
6: We're waiting for Robin.
5: Robin? Robin Jacobs?
6: Who else?
5: Maybe I should call her house.
6: I tried. The line's busy.
5: I'm sure there's a good reason.
6: Well, she always has an excuse, but never a good reason.
5: Well, maybe I'll have a word with her.
6: Well, that's it. We've waited as long as we can. Everybody on the bus!
4: It was originally an episode called Missed It By That Much. Why was it re-recorded? Because of a character named Officer David Harley.
7: Oh, boy, oh, boy, oh, boy, oh, boy, oh, boy. You can't have all these kids skating in the back of your store without a license.
5: Now, those kids aren't going to skate in the back of my store. They're taking a bus to the Circle Lanes roller rink. They're just waiting here for the rest of their group.
7: Oh, okay. But if they don't get moving fast, you'll need a permit for conspicuous assembling-age, gathering.
5: Oh, well, I certainly don't have time to get one of those. Connie, what's the holdup?
6: We're waiting for Rachel!
5: Rachel Weaver?
6: Who else?
5: Huh, well, maybe I should call her at her house.
6: I tried. The line's busy. It's just Rachel. She's late for everything. Okay, everybody, on the bus!
7: Yay! All right, children. We don't want a riot here. Let's have a little orderly dispersal. I want everyone to line up alphabetically according to their height.
6: Just get on the bus.
4: Officer Harley was an affable, bumbling sort of policeman who many parents thought gave a bad impression of how intelligent our police officers really are. So, Officer Harley left Odyssey, and his shows were completely redone. 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
10: Ephesians 4:32 says, "Be kind and loving to each other and forgive each other just as God forgave you in Christ." This is Max Lucado. Because Jesus has forgiven us, we can forgive others. Because He lives in us, you and I can do the same. "Oh, I could never do that," you object. "The hurt is so deep. Just seeing the person makes me cringe." Perhaps that's the problem. You're seeing too much of the wrong person. Try shifting your glance away from the one who hurt you and setting your eyes on the one who has saved you. Please understand, relationships don't thrive because the guilty are punished, but because the innocent are merciful. Are there any relationships in your world thirsty for mercy? Is there anyone who needs to be assured of your grace? Jesus made sure His disciples had no reason to doubt His love. Why don't you do the same? This is Max Lucado.
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14: Welcome to In the Market with Janet Parshall. Today's program is where Janet and her husband Craig take some of the stories making headlines this week and offer their insight and analysis. Before they get started, let's take a quick look back at some of the highlights from the week.
15: A What's interesting is that my answer to your question is actually going to answer both the Muslim and the person who might say, oh, hypergrace. And there's no such thing as the law that we have to follow anymore either. And it all comes from that whole thing is that he comes to fulfill the law and the prophets. It's both the law and the prophets, not just the law, but also the prophets who prophesied about the one who would be who was to come, who would be the fulfillment of the law and the eternal sacrifice for all of sin, because the blood of bulls and goats cannot possibly wash away the sin of human beings. It can only cover it, but not wash it away.
16: When they go into the land, they're told basically to take what is today, what today is Israel, the boundaries in the north, with Syria and with Lebanon, and then down in the south to the Wadi El Arish and the Eilat, area of Eilat, and the Gulf of Eilat down there. So it would be what is basically today, that's what God intended Joshua to conquer.
17: Working at home and not going into an office and not interacting with other people. And certainly as we went online for church, and then a lot of people stayed online and they don't go into a church and build real community into a church. They go to a big service, but they walk out and they really don't have community. And all of this is part of the factors that are influencing the mood of people and the way that people function on a day-to-day basis, because belonging and being in relationship with other people are two of the most important things, belonging to God first and then belonging to others, and finding your group and your tribe, very, very important to your mental health.
18: If you're on fentanyl or meth or coke or crack or K2 or angel dust or whatever, we assume you have a cognitive capability of being first aware of your situation and to have a good understanding of what you need to do. What I've been proposing, and a lot of people, by the way, on the other side of my traditional thinking is starting to come to the same conclusion, we need to start letting first responders, not judges, be able to make decisions on the street.
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19: The U.S. labor market showed more strength than expected in April, likely giving the Federal Reserve further reason to hold interest rates steady.
20: Impeachment proceedings against South Africa's president, Cyril Ramaphosa, have been revived.
21: Iranian state media on Friday released video it said showed its troops seizing an oil tanker in the Gulf of Oman. The capture of the Barbados-flagged ship Ocean Koi comes as Iran and U.S. forces clashed in the Gulf on Thursday.
14: Janet and Craig have lots to share, and they'll put the first story on the table when we return. 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

0: Do you have an update on the UFO files and what might be, when we're going to be seeing them?
1: Well, I think we're going to be releasing as much as we can in the near future for some reason. And I guess it's just a reason that's been in the minds of people for a long time. That is such, they want to find out about the UFOs and anything having to do with UFO or related material. And we're going to be releasing a lot of things from that we have. And I think some of it's going to be very interesting to people. I've interviewed people, my first term primarily, but I interviewed some pilots, very solid people, and they said they saw things that you wouldn't believe. So you're going to be reading about it.
2: You're going to be talking about it for quite some time. So the first 162 files have been released today. This is all in response to a directive given by the president in February, ordering the Secretary of War to review and release information the Pentagon had on UAPs. Remember, this is our new word now, not UFO. Extraterrestrial life, in quotations, and any and all other information connected to these highly complex but extremely interesting and important matters. So besides the Pentagon, this effort's being led by the White House, the Director of National Intelligence, the Energy Department, NASA, and the FBI. One of the documents details an FBI interview with someone identified as a drone pilot who apparently in September 2023 reported seeing a, quote, linear object with a light bright enough to, quote, see bands within the light in the sky. Make of that what you will. And according to the FBI report, the object was visible for 5 to 10 seconds, and then the light went out and the object vanished. Another file is a NASA photograph from the Apollo 17 mission in 1972 that shows three dots in a triangular formation. The Pentagon says in an accompanying caption that, quote, there is no consensus about the nature of the anomaly. That's a big thing. No consensus, no consensus, no consensus, which means we still don't know. But that a new preliminary analysis indicated that it could be a physical object. And by the way, for the record, if you're interested in transparency, this president has released files that have been classified on the assassinations of President Kennedy, Dr. Martin Luther King, and Robert Kennedy. And when it was all said and done, there was not much there that the public didn't already know. So, Craig, you were talking about another event that you wanted to talk about.
3: Just taking one case example, and this was supposedly a report from a reliable military source observing something from an aircraft into the sky and seeing this object. And the report was has to do with a 2023 sighting over the Aegean Sea. And the sighting was that this object, far away, was taking a 90-degree turn at 80 miles an hour. Well,
2: you drive like that.
3: Let me, unless my wife's in the seat next to me, and then I don't. Well, no, let me follow up on this, because those of us who are big fans of Formula One racing,
2: oh dear,
3: know that an F1 racer can take a 90-degree turn at double 80 miles an hour. So
2: does it involve drifting?
3: No, I got to tell you, and I've seen races, and I've also seen specific examples of this. So that didn't impress me. In fact, the object would probably lose the F1 race at the start. So you have to really say, look, do I have the time and the interest to really dig down into this and question whether these are astounding kinds of sightings, or are there other explanations? Now, some time ago in the 20th century, there were reports of these weather balloons, right?
2: Right.
3: And then supposedly the pro-UFO groups were saying, we're disproving that they were weather balloons. But the fact is, most astrophysicists will agree that about 90 to 95% of what's out there in the universe in terms of physical objects and particles, we don't really fully understand. But there is something now they're looking at called superfast neutrinos, which are kind of astounding, and we don't know a lot about them. But if there are physical, you know, organic objects, not intelligences, but objects that we don't know about, could it be one of those being sighted? So it's what we don't know that we don't know that's opening the gateway to a lot of speculation. Now, speculation is always interesting, right? It makes good entertainment. but it doesn't give you knowledge. In philosophy, there's a category called epistemology, which is what do we know and why do we know that we know what we know? What's the basis of knowledge? Is it, you know, what you see, what you hear, what you can detail, what you can account for? And the problem I'm having is that this data, you see the pictures, some are from the 1950s and 60s, and some are recent, like the 2023 report that I just kind of, evaluated. But they only give very limited information. And I think something as cosmic, no pun intended, as unidentified flying objects or whatever new metaphor you want to use for them, you'd better have some very convincing evidence just on the basis of logic and epistemology. And I don't see it, Janet. But the problem is some people want to run before they can walk. They want to jump to conclusions like it's an Olympic contest.
2: Okay, so now this is where it gets interesting. So that's pretty much the facts. You know, it's interesting. I'll tell you a story that's running in the Daily Mail. I would like to be corroborated by another source, but I'll tell you what that says. But where it gets interesting is where the government intersects with the church and how pastors are getting pulled into this and what allegedly some pastors are being told. And then the reality of spiritual warfare, which the FBI is not going to tell you about. So what's going on? More to talk about after this.
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5: Let's take a look at your forecast here for early and into mid-May. We'll start with things tonight. Low temperatures tonight down to the mid to upper 40s. We'll see clouds bring in a little rain overnight. Tonight will be around, especially in the early morning hours tomorrow. And then rain could stick around into the afternoon a little bit. That's possible. Highs tomorrow going to be about 60 degrees. And then Sunday, one of the warmer days in the near-term forecast, mid to upper 60s.
4: 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The final indoor concert for the State College Area Municipal Band takes place on Mother's Day, May the 10th, beginning at 3. This will be at the Mount Nittany Middle School. 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
8: The new movie, The Sheep Detectives, now in theaters, isn't your average Agatha Christie whodunit. Yes, there's a murder and a mystery, but the investigators are actually sheep. Hugh Jackman plays George, a farmer who lovingly cares for his flock's every need. George even reads murder mysteries to them. Turns out, the sheep understand him. When George turns up dead, the sheep know foul play was involved, and they're determined to find his killer. The Sheep Detectives emphasizes forgiveness and caring for outsiders. The biggest concern? 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I'm Adam Holtz with the Plugged In Movie Review by Focus on the Family.
9: 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They know the local language and culture intimately and are ready to be launched in

0: There were a large number of pastors that had been invited to go to a certain state to hear some men in the United States government and others share with them a concern that they had. And this particular man, and I'll not name him, and then we may end up doing some teachings with him or having an event at his church. He has a great church. But he said, Perry, what they're about to release, from what we're hearing, there's going to be a release concerning aliens and concerning unidentified flying object spacecraft that some of the people who were in the meeting were telling us as pastors, you need to prepare your people and you need to get ready to answer them for what you're about to hear being released. And some of it has to do with crafts that have been discovered that are not allegedly a part of our planet, and the materials they're made of are not a part of our planet. Very strange reptilian-looking creatures, and other things that almost sound like something out of a sci-fi movie or an Orson Welles book.
1: Okay, so that is a gentleman who's an evangelist out of the state of Tennessee where this alleged meeting took place, and this was part of a posting April 27th on YouTube. And this is an individual, by the way, who did not himself attend the meeting, but it was a friend of his who called him and told him about the meeting. That's 2 degrees of separation. It's also called hearsay. So he wasn't at the meeting. And so he is alleging in his representation, and you heard his words for yourself, what he is alleged, this friend is alleged to have told him took place at this meeting. Okay, so let's break that down. Again, First Samuel says, I can't see somebody's heart. Man looks on the outward appearance, God looks on the heart. So I'm going to believe that the purpose of this meeting was good and kind, that it was by fellow believers who had worked in intelligence and communications and security, et cetera, and wanted to talk to other brothers in the Lord and say, hey, we're concerned that all of this stuff is going to come down and it's going to scare people to death and you're going to hear about this and you need to prepare your congregation for the shock that's coming. First of all, if you've got your Bible in your hand, nothing's going to shock you, okay? Remember, of the multiple names that the enemy has, one of them is the great deceiver and the liar, and he will do anything to get people not to believe that Jesus is who he said he is. And a lot of this stuff in the sky, my 2 cents, by the way, is going to be because when the rapture comes, that's going to be the headline. You and I, Lord willing, are not going to be around to see it. And when I say Lord willing, I mean, I hope you know who Christ is as your personal savior, so you're not around to read the headlines because you won't be here when it happens. But this idea of you need to tell your congregations to prepare for little green men. No. I gotta get in my soapbox on this. I bring my brother George Barna on this program on a regular basis. He says we're biblically illiterate. We think Jesus sinned. We think the Bible is not inerrant. We don't believe in the reality of the Holy Spirit or the reality of the devil. But we're going to prepare our congregations for little green men. Pastors, I'm pleading with you. I'm begging with you. Jesus is coming soon. I know you studied the doctrine of imminency. You know that Christ is ready to come. No prophetic fulfillment needed. Everything's been fulfilled. It'll happen like a thief in the night and a twinkling of the eye. And we don't need teachings on little green men. We need teachings on the Word of God, line upon line, precept upon precept. And part of that teaching will include understanding the deception of the enemy. And I am prepared to leave this earth at any moment, whether through the rapture or breathing my last tonight. And if little green men meet me along the way because they're part of a satanic manifestation, I'll wave as I pass and say, I'm going home to be with Jesus. Okay, I'll get off my soapbox. Craig, your turn.
2: Well, ladies and gentlemen,
1: you've had to put
2: my
1: up
2: closing
1: this.
2: Argument was just given. I'm going to sit down. Look, I agree with everything you said. And I just have a few more comments.
1: Yes, counsel.
2: Yes, as
1: bench will hear them.
2: As John Quincy Adams said to the Supreme Court,
1: it went on for 4 days.
2: Just a few comments. It's not what we don't know. And by the way, basically, this is all stuff we don't know. But half truths, Satan's great trick, and I found this in fact to be true in life. Half truths are more dangerous than whole lies. Because whole lies, you can usually see them coming down the road, mm-hmm. right? Half truth, that might be, well, let me just think about that. And so Satan used a lot of half-truths. And he asked a lot of questions. Did God really say that? And, you know, he's afraid you're going to know right from wrong. Yeah, you're going to find out, you're going to learn the word wrong and sin and fallenness and separation from God. But he didn't tell you that, just told you the half-truth. Mm-hmm. And just raised some questions. So beware of half-truths and lack of transparency. But number one, go into the word and stay there and don't get out.
1: Yeah.
2: Do it on a daily basis, Genesis to Revelation. You'll find out that it is a single fabric of truth. Jesus is at the center. The crimson string, the line of his blood runs as the saving grace that God will give us for redemption through him goes from Genesis all the way to the end of the book. And then apply it to your life. And then know what you know because God has revealed it, not what men and women are speculating about what they don't know. And then there is the deception. And there's also the distraction. And in our culture today, distraction is the great deception. Because, you know, some people are saying, oh, President Trump is releasing these now. And this whole controversy about UFOs and everything else is a distraction from his foreign policy or his economy. Mm-hmm. I have a different take. I think that this whole issue is going to be used by certain people and certain causes that are unbiblical to distract us from the truth.
1: Yep.
2: And the truth is found in Revelation, in the revelation of God's word is applied to our lives, not by human speculation or conspiracy theories.
1: So Ephesians 6 talks about principalities, powers, spiritual forces of evil in the heavenly places. So we know all of that to be absolutely true. So here's the conclusion you have to arrive at. When you talk about darkness, when you talk about fear, when you talk about deception, when you talk about mystery surrounding UFOs and extraterrestrials, you arrive at one solid bedrock conclusion. That's not from the Lord. So get up, read up, suit up, and stand up for the gospel of Jesus Christ. This is all interesting. This is absolutely a distraction. Satan will use any means possible to dilute the gospel. You know it. Now go prepare.
3: Two words, but a valuable reminder how important mom is and why she is. I had occasion to stay at my son and daughter-in-law's house while I recovered from a painful injury, and they set me up with a wonderful little apartment in their basement. I mean, I had the recliner and the remotes, of course, and a little kitchenette. And like all the babies in our family, I had a night monitor. Now, I needed some help in the middle of the night, but I hadn't touched the pager. Suddenly, I hear my daughter-in-law's feet coming down the stairs. In my 3 a.m. haze, I said, "But how did you know?" She smiled and gave those two little words. Mom ears. I'm Ron Hutchcraft, and I want to have a word with you today about mom ears. There's something a lot of us have to celebrate in the mother that God put in our life. Those mom ears who heard our silent cries over the years, who heard our need when others would only see our deed, who heard the unspoken fears, the unspoken pain, and carried them to the throne of God. Sadly, mom ears have also heard mean words they didn't deserve. Angry words that left a scar. Rebellious words because we didn't want to hear what we now know was wisdom. But somehow a mom heart could reach for some of God's amazing grace and forgive even though wounded. As a dad, I learned early how important it was for me to seek and respect what my wife heard in our kids, believe me. I mean, those times when I got home and I was ready to drop a bomb on a disobedient child, and she would intervene with actionable intel of what was going on behind the scenes in their life. I'm not sure moms fully know their massive power to define their child's life for better or worse. Proverbs 31:26 says, "She speaks with wisdom on her tongue." And in a verse worth considering, our word for today from the Word of God, in Proverbs 14:1, it says, "The wise woman builds her house, but with her own hands the foolish one tears hers down." Well, sure, I know moms who've turned their God-given mom ears to the seductive song of our world, which says all about me. And their children languish under the awful cloud of, I'm not worth much. My mom doesn't think so. Deafened moms can't hear themselves nagging and controlling and criticizing, diminishing, hoping to make a super kid and crushing them in the process. The mom ears that have tended to miss their children's cries are those who stopped listening to the one who gave her those children. Psalm 127:3 says, children are a gift from the Lord. They are a reward from him. It's so easy to succumb to the selfie drumbeat of my rights, my pleasure, my flourishing, and a sort of deafness can grow, deaf to those quiet little cries in the night, the intuition to drop everything and listen to someone I love. The Heavenly Father's promptings, as he, in the words of the Bible, gently leads those who have young. But thank God many of us were blessed, not with a perfect mom, but with a mother whose ears truly heard us. If you have a mom with those wonderful ears, would you tell her how her finely tuned heart shaped your life and changed your life while you can still tell her that? And if you're a mom who wants to have better ears for your children, just know there's amazing power to do that in the Jesus whose relentless love led him to die for our sins, which are the great relationship wreckers. There's no greater life force on earth than a woman whose ears are always open to the voice of God and the voices of those she loves. And for the one who listens to all those with little to celebrate, because maybe your mom really wasn't one, there is a higher hope. God said, can a mother forget the baby at her breast and have no compassion for the child she has born? Though she may forget, I will never forget. I have engraved you on the palms of my hands. That's right, with nail prints. And his ears listen all day, all night, for the deepest cries of your heart.
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As we begin this evening's refresh, my name is Tom. Psalm 91, verses 1 and 2. He who dwells in the secret place of the Most High shall abide under the shadow of the Almighty. I will say of the Lord, He is my refuge and my fortress. My God, in Him I will trust. This is Nathan Drake.

Being followed around all day would be exhausting. Every word recorded, every eye roll saved, every bad decision replayed. God already sees it all, and He isn't shocked. He knows the thing you wish you could take back, and He still moves toward you. That's why forgiveness isn't a bonus, it's oxygen. If regret feels heavy today, bring it to Jesus. He already knows, and He still loves you. 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

In Christ Alone, that's Shane and Shane. Maybe you've heard about having a hunger for God. Any thought and thinking to yourself, yes, I would like to have more of a hunger for God. This bit of wisdom from theologian and pastor John Piper. He writes, if you don't feel strong desires for the manifestation of the glory of God, it is not because you have drunk deeply and are satisfied. It is because you've nibbled so long at the table of the world. Your soul is stuffed with small things, and there's no room for the great.

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They were never meant to be carried alone. That's why God gives us people, not to fix us, to hold us up, to pray when we're tired, to remind us what's true when we forget. If you're carrying too much today, say something. 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Some things come with two handles. Grab one. Let someone else grab the other. 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

Phil Wickham, what an awesome God. Psalm 91, verses 14, 15, and 16. Because he has set his love upon me, therefore I will deliver him. I will set him on high, because he has known my name. He shall call upon me, and I will answer him. I will be with him in trouble. I will deliver him and honor him. With long life will I satisfy him and show him my salvation.

Life gets busy, days stack up, and God's word can end up like the spinach in the fridge. Still good, just forgotten. But the Bible is how we stay fed spiritually. It steadies the heart, clears the noise, and points us back to what matters. So take a minute and grab a bite, a verse, a chapter, something solid. 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

on this evening's Refresh, Mercy Me, Just As I Am. Did you know God can accomplish His purposes even through something as small as an argument? The book of Esther opens in the royal courts of Persia, where King Ahasuerus hosted lavish feasts, and Queen Vashti refused his command. Her defiance sparked a chain of events directed by God that positioned a young Jewish woman named Esther for consideration as queen. Coming at 7 o'clock, Insight for Living, Chuck Swindoll, and it's part two of a message. There she goes, Miss Persia.